0: where you live? Let's hear from Laverne First Rider. This ward is named after a migration pattern.
1: Ipikukanipiotsi is Blackfoot and means the northern migration of the bison for calving season. It was known that bison would migrate up to 300 kilometers north of the North Saskatchewan River to the safety of artesian wells to gather for the winter. This is where they would birth their calves, and in the warmer spring weather, the bison would begin their migration south again. The Blackfoot followed the bison to these northern wells, but limited bison kill. Traditionally, dogs were used to help transport belongings and lodgings. The Blackfoot traveled to secure resources based on annual weather patterns of the plains. This type of travel and harvesting in multiple places during the course of the year involve considerable planning and cooperation by all members. It was complex because larger bands separated into smaller clans for portions of the year and came together in larger groups for big events like celebrations and ceremonies. These cycles of union and dispersal were as central to cultural survival and renewal as was the acquisition of food and resources. Ipikukanipiotsi is Blackfoot and means the northern migration of the bison for calving season.
0: We're grateful to Pipiguan, Pitaguan, and the City of Edmonton for permission to use these ward naming videos. Learn more at edmonton.ca/Indigenous Ward Names.
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4: 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I'm your host, Jacob Audrey Taves. The low rumble you are listening to is the beginning of a track by the Finnish group Circle. Now, Finnish is a pretty hard language to pronounce, but I think the track is called Jailjet. Circle is a little bit of a cult band. They usually do or have done a lot of very metal-influenced things. This recording is a little bit different. The language they sing in is not actually Finnish. It's a made-up language.

0: bilang,
1: Come on.

host, Jacob Audrey Taves. You are listening to Enaumin, or Enaumine. Not always sure how to pronounce languages. This is by Leo Cooper. It was recorded back in 1966 through 74. And it's a piece in three movements, and you just heard the first one.

0: Hey, this is Jacob Audrey Tapes, your host of Offworld here on CGSR 88.5 FM, broadcasting from Edmonton Treaty 6 Territories. You just listened to the second movement of In Nomine by Leo Kupper, a piece that goes back to the 1960s and 70s. Coming up is the third movement and final movement of that piece. Here we go.
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0: The Alberta referendum is coming up on October 19th. To help get you ready, Alberta-based creator Gabrielle Barber is breaking down the questions. Question 6. Do you support the government of Alberta working with the governments of other willing provinces to amend the Canadian Constitution to have provincial governments and not the federal government select the justices appointed to provincial King's Bench and appeal courts?
1: First things first, let's translate this into something a bit more digestible. Should the government of Alberta propose an amendment to the Canadian Constitution that would allow provincial governments to select the appointed justices to provincial courts? The federal government appoints the justices in the provincial superior courts based on experience and merit. They are reviewed extensively by an advisory committee and are appointed by cabinet. If this were to pass, provinces would be able to appoint justices that are sympathetic to their agenda.

0: agendas and would remove a crucial check and balance on provincial power. Would this pass? Probably not. This change would require at least 7 provinces making up 50% of the total population to agree. In short, voting yes means allowing the government of Alberta to start the process of making major changes in the provincial courts and justice appointments. Voting no means the provincial justice procedure would stay as it is.
1: That was Gabrielle Barber explaining one of the questions on the upcoming Alberta referendum. You can find her online at Gabrielle A. Barber. For more information, visit elections.ab.ca/elections/referendum.
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3: 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And play new and classic progressive rock, lots of new stuff to get to today. We're going to start things off with Swedish band Gösta Berlings Saga from their last album called Forever Now. This is the title track, Forever Now, Gösta Berlings Saga.

Gösta Berling's Saga from their last album, the title track there from that album, Forever Now. And welcome to the Erotic Dancer's Guide to Fine Music here on CJSR. Happy Thanksgiving, everybody. Hope you're having a wonderful weekend. And lots of new stuff to get to, and starting off with Kavis Terabi. Kavis Terabi has been leading the new edition of the band Gong for the last decade or 12 years or so. And Gong, long history, started by David Allen, once of Soft Machine, an Australian beatnik that was denied re-entry into the UK in the late 60s. Started up a new band, much like Soft Machine, but much more psychedelic, called Gong, featuring musicians from all over the world. And big influence on trance music and the like, with a lot of trance-like features with the guitar playing. Glissando guitar playing is what they called it, and use of synthesizers. Steve Hillage was in that band also, and he's still putting out great music today. David Allen sadly passed away. Oh, it's probably 10 years ago now. But was this Kavis Terabi was kind of handpicked by David Allen to continue on with the band and continue on the myth and mystery of Planet Gong and Zero the Hero and the Octave Doctors and all that other fun stuff of the Planet Gong. The new album by Kavis Terabi is called October by Name. And you can get this probably best off his Bandcamp page. You get a download as well with either the vinyl or the CD. And we're going to listen to a couple tracks here, starting off with the lead-off track called Signals Shine. This is Kavis Terabi.

very much influenced by Gong. That's because this guy is leading the band Gong, has been for the last 12 years or so. Kavis Terabi from his new solo album called October by Name. And we listen to the ending track called Ancestor's Song. And we listen to the lead-off song called Signals Shine. Kavis Terabi, October by Name. And best place to get that would be his Bandcamp page. Other online retailers would have it as well, but on the Bandcamp page you can get free download. You can get colored vinyl. They got two different colors. Get the CD as well. Good price. And great album. October by Name, Kavis Terabi. Canadian band Crown Lands have a new EP out. They just put out a new album called Apocalypse just a few months ago. And this three-song EP is material that they said didn't really fit in with the concept that was that Apocalypse album. But they enjoy the songs. They think they're good songs. They are good songs. Three-song EP. And you can get this pretty much anywhere. I got it off the Bandcamp, their Bandcamp page, but they're on Inside Out Records, Sony, it's Sony imprint, and some of the record stores actually in town would have this. Crownlands, Casting Stones is the name of the new EP. We're going to listen to the title track, Casting Stones. This is Crownlands.

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1: Alice did not feel encouraged to ask any more questions, so she turned to the Mock Turtle and said,
2: "What else have you to learn?"
3: "Well, there was mystery,"
1: the Mock Turtle replied, counting off the subjects on his flappers. The Mock Turtle, mystery, ancient and modern, with seography, and then Drawly.
3: The Drawly Master was an old conjure eel that used to come once a week. He taught us drawling, stretching, and...

American Progressive Band District 97 doing a cover of Bruford's Fainting in Coils and doing a great job of it. Bruford, the band Bruford, was a super group in the late 70s. Bill Bruford on drums, once of King Crimson and Yes, and touring drummer with Genesis. Big influence on a lot of drummers, including Rush's Neil Peart. Alan Holdsworth was originally on guitar, Dave Stewart on keyboards, Jeff Berlin on bass. So great jazz fusion band. District 97 doing a really great job covering that. The guitarist has got Alan Holdsworth's parts down pat. Well done. Fainting in Coils by District 97. Brand new Peter Hamill. Peter Hamill, the voice, main songwriter of Vandergraff Generator. They've been around since 1968. This is Peter Hamill's like 45th solo album or something like that. It's called Tears in Time. And it's available through Cherry Red Records, their imprint Esoteric Antenna. And you can get this at all good online retailers, maybe in a few, even a few record stores, physical record stores also. His work, I'm a huge Peter Hamill fan. I think he's one of the greatest singer-songwriters of all time. He's England's Leonard Cohen, master lyricist, very unique vocalist, very dramatic and theatrical in his presentation. His voice is, I have to admit, it's an acquired taste for some. I love it. Very expressive. Peter Hamill, Tears in Time. And we're going to play a couple tracks here, starting with the lead-off song, For a Rainy Day. This is Peter Hamill.

the brand new Peter Hamill album, Tears in Time. His first album of new material, new songs, of his own songs since 2017. And what we listened to were the songs Angle of the Curve and the song For a Rainy Day. Peter Hamill, Tears in Time. Brand new album by the Stickmen. Now, the Stickmen is basically a King Crimson offshoot band. Chapman Stick player, 2011. Chapman Stick player Marcus Reuter and drummer Pat Mastelletto, the Stickmen. And their newest album is called Let's Thrack Again. Now, Thrack was the name of the 1996 King Crimson album and was the name of the song. It was very, very angular song using a lot of polyrhythms, and that they've kind of taken that to the next level here on this double CD set. It's also on vinyl. Let's Thrack Again by the Stickmen. We're going to listen to a few tracks here, starting with Let's Thrack Again. This is Stickmen.

0: from the new Stickman album, double album, Let's Thrack Again. What we listened to there was the track Komodo, and prior to that, two tracks that blend into each other called Let's Thrack Again and Like We Did Last Summer. Let's Thrack Again, Like We Did Last Summer. The Stickman and offshoot band of King Crimson, and Let's Thrack Again, out now at all good record outlets. 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
0: A brand new reissue of the fourth King Crimson album called Islands 1971 has been released. Two discs. And what it features is a CD with 2026 mixes and four what they call elemental mix, four tracks elemental mixes, so bringing out different parts of the mix to highlight certain things. The Blu-ray is, holy moly, this is incredible. The new 2026 mixes in stereo, Dolby Atmos, in 5.1 surround sound, instrumental mixes, these elemental mixes in high resolution, as I mentioned. Basically, the complete recording sessions from July 22nd through to October 5th. The original mixes in high resolution stereo, live at Summit Studios in quadraphonic sound. That's brand spanking new. That's March 12th, 1972 concert. And some notes here by Robert Fripp and Sid Smith, biographer of King Crimson. Nice package. An often overlooked album. It was kind of an interim lineup of King Crimson between their kind of the two great ones. The original one with Greg Lake and E. McDonald and Peter Sinfield. And the one from 72 to 74 with Bill Bruford and John Wetton, David Cross. This one featured Boz Burrell on vocals. After this album, he would go on to be the bassist and background vocalist with Bad Company. Mel Collins on saxophone. Mel Collins would rejoin King Crimson in the 2000s. Great session saxophone player. He's played with everyone. Bob Dylan, Camel, you name him, he's played saxophone with them. Ian Wallace on drums. Again, a great session drummer. Was Bob Dylan's drummer for a long, long time. So, smoking band, but just put out the one album, Islands, and a live album called Earthbound. And It's a beautiful album. It's a bit more subdued, but there's some definitely some highlights, some more raucous highlights in the album also. So we're gonna start off with one of these elemental mixes. One of the raucous parts of the album. The second track called Sailor's Tale. This is King Crimson from Islands, elemental mix of

from the new reissue of King Crimson's 1971 album Islands. And what we listened to was a brand new stereo 2026 mix done by Stephen Wilson of the title track, the beautiful title track, Islands. And we listened to an elemental mix of another highlight of that album, Sailor's Tale. This mix bringing out the piano much more prominently, which was buried in the mix before, so it's interesting how it brings it out. So those that are very familiar with this album are probably saying, what's going on here? But anyways, very interesting take on that song, Sailor's Tale. King Crimson Islands reissue out right now, a CD and a massively packed Blu-ray with lots of goodies. Pick that up at all good record stores. We're going to get to Canadian progressive metal band Derev from their album Troubled Mind, and this song here called Buried Voice. This is Derev.

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Swedish band Isobar featuring Mattias Olsson, drummer with Anglegard, helping out there on production and drums. Their album 4 and the song Rational Anthem here on the Erotic Dancer's Guide to Fine Music, your weekly guide to progressive rock on CJSR. We'll play from the newest Emerald Dawn album called The Land, the Sea, the Air, Volume 2. Just came out a few months ago, and this song that ends the album called Paradise. This is the Emerald Dawn.

cosmos is calmed by the soft kiss of fate. Greatness is calling the sweet serenade.

Ring Van Mobius and the title track from their latest album, Firebrand. Prior to that, the Emerald Dawn from their newest album, The Land, The Sea, The Air, Volume 2, and the song Paradise. And thanks for listening to the Erotic Dancer's Guide to Fine Music here on CJSR, your weekly guide to progressive rock. 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So, looking to you again, keep us on the air. 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The Erotic Dancer's Guide to Fine Music Fun Drive show will be a Halloween special as usual on November 2nd. 2026. So stay tuned for that. Looking forward to that. Always a highlight of the year. We're going to end things off here with from the brand new Tears in Time album by Peter Hamill, the track that ends the album called And When He Ran. This is Peter Hamill. Everyone have a wonderful Thanksgiving and have a wonderful week.

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I am Solar Priest, and I come to you every Monday nights at 11 p.m., just after Erotic Detector's Guide to Fine Music. This is a show where we take a listen to a variety of film art and music, whether it be from the vein of film scores, songs from soundtracks, or sometimes plain old covers or radical reinterpretations of film music. And in the background, it is Giorgio Moroder taking us to the Midnight Express soundtrack usually, but now we will change gears a bit, and instead I think we will listen to something a little bit more jazzy. Yes, like Miles Davis's classic modal jazz score to Elevator to the Gallows, the 1959 crime thriller film directed by Louis Malle, also known by its French title, L'Ascension de l'Échafaud. This is the track Générique. And remember, you can check out previous playlists and episodes at exitmusic.wordpress.com, and you can email me exitmusic@cgsr.com. As I said before, for tonight's episode, we're going to have more of a jazzy score and soundtrack vibe. We will now start off with the main title sequence off of the film score to Sweet Smell of Success. And this would be the 1957 film noir starring Burt Lancaster as a sleazy gossip newspaper columnist who has a complicated, tense business relationship with a Manhattan press agent played by Tony Curtis in the film. And although Sweet Smell of Success had a rather muted critical and commercial response at the time, it later got reappraisal as a classic satire on journalism. What's interesting also is that the film had two separate soundtracks released through Decca Records, which was unheard of at the time. There was an album featuring jazz themes performed and recorded by the Chico Hamilton Quintet, which we will hear a bit later in our program. But right now, let's start off our show with part of the official film score composed by Elmer Bernstein, yes, the maestro, with its more orchestral flavor to it, although being jazz-influenced as well. This is the main title sequence, The Street, right now on Exit Music for Films.

0: you, the listener, has just heard the piece Coffee Cold, composed by Galt McDermott. The late Montreal-born musician is most known for his work in musicals, most notably for Hair, but his music has also been used various times for films and TV shows, including this particular piece. The Coffee Cold track is originally from his 1966 album Shapes of Rhythm, but it would later be included in the original Thomas Crown Affair film in 1968, as well as much later for the first season of Better Call Saul. In particular, episode 8, where Saul Goodman, played by Bob Odenkirk, ends up collecting shredded documents from a retirement home to crack his case. And, like other musical cuts by Galt McDermott, Coffee Cold has been sampled extensively in hip-hop as well by the likes of Handsome Boy Modeling School, DJ Premier, and DJ Vadim. And before, in our set, we heard part of the actual score to the Thomas Crown Affair, composed by Michel Legrand, and the film was directed by Norman Jewison and starring Steve McQueen as the wealthy mastermind behind planning the initial daylight bank heist in the morning, which is significantly depicted in the beginning of the film with a wide array of split and multi-screen imagery, courtesy of cinematographer Haskell Wexler. Faye Dunaway also stars as a crime investigator who ends up playing a cat-and-mouse game with McQueen's character psychologically and erotically later on. And while The Windmills of Your Mind was the most popular single from the Thomas Crown Affair album, we heard the lively piece, The Boston Wrangler. To start off our episode, we heard the main title sequence, The Sweet Smell of Success, composed by Elmer Bernstein. And right now in the background, we're listening to the cut Cheek to Chico by the Chico Hamilton Quintet, one of their many jazz themes to the Sweet Smell of Success film. This is Exit Music for Films. Please stay tuned to more jazz-oriented film scores.
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0: And it is interesting to note that the usage of jazz scores in films, especially during the 50s and 60s, it worked really well for the crime thriller genre and for a lot of those classic bank heist films like the one that we just heard from before, the Thomas Crown Affair. I think I'd like to continue this theme a little bit too, and we will now listen to the main title sequence of the soundtrack to Taken of the Pelham 1-2-3. This would be the 1974 action thriller film, which takes place in a New York subway car where four people hijack it to hold passengers for ransom money. And it stars Walter Matthau as one of the New York Transit officers. For this main title sequence that we're about to hear, composer David Shire layers horn arrangements and keyboard riffs to a really funky rhythm. Let's listen to it right now to start off the second set on Exit Music for Films. I'm Solar Priest.

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And welcome back to Exit Music for Films. And you just lastly heard part of the score to The Pink Panther. Yes, 1963 slapstick comedy film directed by Blake Edwards of Breakfast at Tiffany fame and starring Peter Sellers as Inspector Jacques Clouseau. This would be the first installment of the Pink Panther franchise, which would feature a variety of disguises by Sellers' character as he tried to catch a jewel thief, the Phantom, played in a film by David Niven. And in terms of Henry Mancini's score to The Pink Panther, I know that many are very well aware of the recognizable theme, but we instead heard a very calm cut, Royal Blue, which, interestingly, almost has a more film noir atmosphere, although, obviously, The Pink Panther is not a film noir. And before, in our second set, we heard the track Skating in Central Park. And this was part of the music for the film Odds Against Tomorrow. This would be the bank heist film directed by Robert Wise. And pianist John Lewis wrote and arranged the original score to the 1959 film noir starring Harry Belafonte, Shelley Winters, and Ed Begley. However, the music from the score was later turned into a hit when John Lewis's group, the Modern Jazz Quartet, released another album of the various themes from the film.

0: initially the score by John Lewis, featured a 22-piece orchestra, which included some of his modern jazz quartet bandmates, including Milt Jackson on the vibraphone. In particular, the track that we heard, Skating in Central Park, later became a jazz standard, and the version performed by pianist Bill Evans became quite popular later on. And to start off our second set, we heard a main title sequence from the Taking of the Pelham 1-2-3 soundtrack. And right now in the background, we're listening to the late jazz great Oscar Peterson. This is the track Theme for Susanna off of his score to The Silent Partner, which would be the Canadian caper film back in 1978. And although some of Oscar Peterson's music from this album was featured in the film, the actual film score was done by Kenneth Weinberg. I hope that so far you've been enjoying this jazz-oriented edition of Exit Music for Film Tonight. Please stay tuned for the second half. There's more to come. Thanks for listening.
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0: 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And I think to start off the second half of our jazzy episode tonight, we'll hear a bit more recent scores, starting off with Jay McCarroll's score to The Kid Detective, a Canadian mystery comedy flick back in 2020 starring Adam Brody as Abe Applebaum, a former child detective who's still trying to work on real adult cases. And composer Jay McCarroll is most known for his musical scores to films directed by Matt Johnson, including Nirvana, The Band, The Show, The Movie, of whom Jay himself is a co-star as a version of himself. But for this film, director Evan Morgan mentioned that the music didn't necessarily have to follow the typical hard-boiled detective vibes of the film, although there are definitely jazz influences throughout. Let's now hear Abe's theme from the Kid Detective soundtrack right now on Exit Music for Films. Thanks for listening.

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Welcome back to Exit Music for Films. You just heard music from the recent French-Tunisian film this year, A Voix Basse, or known by its English title, In a Whisper. This film concerns a young woman who returns to Tunisia after living in Paris to attend her uncle's funeral and ends up being confronted with tense situations and relationships with her family. And the soundtrack to A Voix Basse was composed by French clarinetist Yom, which would be the stage name for Guillaume Umeri, who has fused various musical influences for his work over the years, including traditional klezmer, ambient, and classical elements, and we heard the track Inner Cosmos. And before in our third set, we heard the track K.O. from the soundtrack to A Smashing Machine, the 2025 biopic film directed by Benny Safdie, and it stars Dwayne The Rock Johnson as mixed martial arts fighter Mark Kerr, along with Emily Blunt as Dawn Staples, his girlfriend and later wife. And at times, the film has scenes that are essentially reenacting the 2002 documentary on Mark Kerr, also titled The Smashing Machine, The Life and Times of Extreme Fighter Mark Kerr, which was shown on HBO. And the score for Smashing Machine was done by Belgian experimental jazz musician Nala Sinifro, and the soundtrack was released through 824 and Warp Records. And the sounds of the soundtrack include synth

0: elements, including instruments like the harp and harmonium. And to start off our third set, we heard part of the score to The Kid Detective by Jay McCarroll. And right now in the background, we're listening to the part two track of Disappearance at Clifton Hill off the soundtrack to the same name, composed by Alexander Solinsky and Leland Whitty, both of the group Bad Bad Not Good. Please stay tuned to Exit Music for Films. We still have some more music to come.
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0: After listening to a fair bit of melodic and even ambient-oriented jazzy scores, let's now hear something that's more in the avant-garde jazz vein. We're going to listen to an over 9-minute long song, Theme de Yo-Yo, by the Art Ensemble of Chicago. And this is off of their acclaimed soundtrack album, Les Danses à Sophie, which was a 1971 France-Canada film production, with a story having to do with a free-spirited woman who was trapped in her marriage to a middle manager. Apparently, the film was only initially released in France for a few weeks back then due to the bankruptcy of the production company, but it would later be an interesting oddity due to Art Ensemble of Chicago's soundtrack. And the track that we're going to hear, Theme de Yo-Yo, also features the distinctive vocals of Fontella Bass, most known for a 1965 soul hit, Rescue Me. Honestly, I do recall playing this song over a decade ago on the show, but I have no problem playing it again because it is truly a banger. This is Theme de Yo-Yo, right now on Exit Music for Films.

just heard Themed a Yo-Yo by the Art Ensemble of Chicago, featuring the vocals of Fontella Bass. And if you're wondering right now, in the background we're listening to part of the score to the 1991 film Naked Lunch, directed by David Cronenberg and loosely based on the William Burroughs novel of the same name, as well as mixing in parts of his supposed life story. And the score was composed by Howard Shore, along with the avant-garde stylings of Ornette Coleman on saxophone. And now, to end off our show tonight, we will hear the main theme from the 1973 caper film The Sting, which was directed by George Roy Hill and starring Paul Newman and Robert Redford. The album was a big hit at the time, spending a few weeks at number one on the Billboard Top LPs and Tape chart, which I didn't even realize was a thing until I looked it up. And much of the soundtrack includes ragtime, and in particular compositions originally by Scott Joplin, the famous ragtime musician in the early 1900s, and arranged by Marvin Hamlisch, including what we'll end off with right now, a cut that gained much international prominence after release of The Sting, and I'm sure many of you are quite familiar with, The Entertainer. Remember, previous playlists and episodes are on the website exitmusicforfilms.wordpress.com, and you can email me, exitmusic@cjsr.com. 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
0: 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And you're listening to CJSR 88.5 FM in Edmonton. I don't want to think about it. I don't want to think about it.

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Which letter? Say it. C. K. S. R. Try again. C. K. S. R. Right. Which number? 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Right. C.

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Lady and gentlemen, my name is Emdu Mokhtar from Niger, and you are listening to CGSR 88.5 FM. Thank you.

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We have an old-fashioned joint for you tonight, performed by a traveling band that go by the name of the Brickwork Lizards. So to all you late-night smokers, late-night drinkers, sit back, relax, and enjoy.

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0: Welcome to the newsroom. I'm Ankur Desai. The International Monetary Fund says many of the world's biggest economies have shown surprising resilience in the face of the ongoing wars in the Middle East.
1: The economy has been resilient, but that resilience is reaching its limits. The task ahead is to move from coping to rebuilding, strengthen countries' ability to grow sustainably.
0: We've got a special report from Iraq on the violence against women and girls, which is widespread but underreported, according to UN experts.
2: Called a family member right in front of me and told him, if the police arrest me, wash off our disgrace. That is so that the medical examination report would not come out and the assault would not be proven. An honor killing it would be.
0: And after the botched execution, calls made to 911 about Krista Pike reveal the confused and protracted emergency response.
3: We are trying to find out if that is an actual thing that is happening and we need to send an ambulance, and or if you need police assistance, or if this is someone that is just prank calling or like swatting us.
0: We've got all of that and more to come after this world news update.
4: BBC News with Emily Thomas. The International Monetary Fund has said that global growth has weathered the Middle East conflict better than had been feared. But in its latest report, it said the limits of economic resilience could soon be tested, with many countries' weak economies exposing people to rising prices. Here's our economics editor, Faisal Islam.
5: Risks abound in the world economy. Obviously, that energy shock could continue further into next year. Obviously, the AI boom could turn to bust too. And in particular, as regards AI and tech investment, that sort of, as I say, engine of the economy is quite patchy. It's good for America. It's good for where I am here in Asia, in the supply chain for chips and other electronics. But it hasn't helped parts of Europe and South America, as far as we can see.
4: 11 sailors are missing after a cargo ship was sunk by a drone off Bulgaria's Black Sea coast, one of two vessels attacked on Tuesday. Russia said it attacked ships accused of delivering military supplies to Ukraine. The EU accused Moscow of another escalation in its war with Kiev. Nick Thorpe reports.
6: According to the Bulgarian authorities, the two cargo ships were hit by multiple drones in the early hours. Several crew members were likely injured. The ships were just outside Bulgaria's territorial waters. The Bulgarian Prime Minister, Rumen Radev, said he was calling in the Russian ambassador to Sofia for what he called a conversation. Last week, 12 crew members were killed in one incident and two other cargo ships hit off Bulgaria and Romania.
4: A leading human rights organisation in Iraq has told the BBC that the Iraqi government needs to protect women who speak out about sexual violence. The Iraqi Observatory of Human Rights said survivors and activists face threats and incitement. It's called on the authorities to investigate these too as crimes. Iraqi women who've spoken to the BBC say that pursuing justice through the courts is a long, complicated process with no guarantee of success. Protests over poor school conditions are underway once again in France, with around 200 schools shut. It's a marked decrease compared to scenes witnessed over the last month. However, student unions say demonstrations will continue. They say resolutions offered by the government have so far been grossly inadequate. Hugh Schofield reports from Paris.
7: The government is drawing some comfort from the fact that only 4% of lycées are shut today on this day of action. They're looking ahead to the half-term holiday, which begins at the weekend, and they're going to be regarding today as a kind of test day to see if the momentum is still there. I'm out at the Place d'Italie, where the main demonstration in Paris is supposed to start in an hour or so, and I have to say I'm slightly puzzled because I'm not seeing the crowds here at all.
4: BBC News. Hezbollah has announced it will provide up to $14,000 to Lebanese families whose main home has been destroyed or made uninhabitable during the current war with Israel. It's the first time the group has offered financial aid since it fired missiles into Israel in March, prompting the Israeli government to invade Lebanon with a major new offensive.

0: The BBC says the Taliban government in Afghanistan has suspended the transmission of the broadcaster's content across FM radio. In a statement, the BBC said it was working with the authorities to address the situation. It added that the BBC reaches more than a fifth of Afghanistan's population. It offers services in English, Pashto and Dari. In Azerbaijan, girls wearing headscarves are now being refused entry to their schools. It's under a new law banning religious clothing, which has prompted serious protests outside some schools in the capital, Baku. Most Azerbaijanis are Shia Muslim. Our correspondent in the region, Rehan Dimitri, reports.
1: Police in Azerbaijan said they had detained pupils after an attempt to set fire to a secondary school in Baku. On Monday, 37 people were arrested for protesting against new school uniform rules, Azerbaijan's Interior Ministry said, after children wearing headscarves were turned away from a number of schools in the capital. Videos on social media showed students chanting "Hijab, Hijab." The rules, which were approved by the government last month, ban clothing in schools that contradict the principle of secularism in education, although the word hijab is not mentioned.
0: Rwanda has signed a 10-year deal to host Africa's first Formula One race in more than three decades. The event, which will be called the African Grand Prix, will start in the early 2030s. It will be held on a purpose-built circuit south of Kigali. World News from the BBC.
2: Hello, you listen to the newsroom from the BBC World Service with me, Ankur Desai. Welcome to the programme. The energy crisis caused by the war in the Middle East has pushed prices up and put pressure on governments, businesses and consumers around the world. But the International Monetary Fund now says that the world's biggest economies have shown surprising resilience despite the ongoing conflicts. The IMF has reversed its downgrades of economic growth at the start of the Iran war. It's now forecasting a slight improvement in the global economy. At the same time, it warned hazards remain. Silvana Tenreiro is the IMF's chief economist.
3: The economy has been resilient, but that resilience is reaching its limits. The task ahead is to move from coping to rebuilding, restoring fiscal space and supply side resilience, and in that way strengthen countries' ability to grow sustainably.
2: From Bangkok, where the IMF is meeting, here's our economics editor, Faisal Islam.
4: This is a report for fans of nuance and balance. You know, there's a lot of understandable doom-mongery about the world economy, given the fact we had a massive trade shock, a massive energy shock at the same time. But I think the backdrop here is you had those two negative shocks at the same time as a significant positive shock, which is massive investment in AI. And to some degree, they have balanced each other off more than expected. So both the negative shocks, the world has been more flexible in coping with them. The energy has found other routes, not completely making up for the blockade in the Strait of Hormuz, but somewhat more than you'd have expected. The trade has found other routes. So the US and China has seen a fall in the mutual trade, but both of the world's top two economies have increased substantially their trade with third countries. So that has been a diversion of sorts. And then despite the negative of both of those two factors, you're seeing this AI boom, frankly staggering amounts of investment, help support the world economy in patches. So that's mainly centered around, of course, the USA, where I am right now in Asia, the UK has benefited too. So it's a kind of sort of global seesaw balancing act, which has meant that the global economy, some of the downgrades penciled in quite understandably 6 months ago, some of those have been reversed, albeit that resilience is still quite cautious. You know, we don't exactly know how long the energy shock will last. We don't know exactly if the AI boom will turn to bust, as some people suspect. So that is sort of where we are now. I'd say net-net, less pessimism, perhaps even more optimism than you would have expected given the shocks.
2: Faisal Islam, reporting from Bangkok. Violence against women and girls in Iraq is widespread but underreported, according to UN experts. Human rights campaigners say the government needs to do more to protect survivors who are left with little redress and protection. For incidents of sexual violence, there are no official figures. The BBC has been to the Iraqi capital, Baghdad, to speak to women who say family and social pressures have discouraged them from speaking out, but have now decided to break their silence. With this special report, here's BBC.

0: Arabic's Sally Nabil. Some listeners, though, may find some details of this piece distressing.
1: We've come to Baghdad to meet women who have survived various forms of sexual violence.
2: Speaking out carries a real risk. Social taboo, family shame, and the system accused of failing to deliver justice. Amal, not her real name, says her daughter was raped by her own father nearly 5 years ago. After hearing her daughter's account, Amal says she rushed to report it to the police. The mother showed me medical documents, including DNA evidence, which support her account. Amal still gets shivers when she explains how her decision to take legal action has come with a heavy price.
3: He called a family member right in front of me and told him, if the police arrest me, wash off our disgrace. That is so that the medical examination report would not come out and the assault would not be proven. An honor killing it would be.
2: She tells me the court case is still open and the father is on the run. Women are often too scared to contact the authorities. They have no confidence their complaints will be taken seriously in a society that usually blames the victim.
4: The number of women who are requesting...
2: Earlier this year, prominent women's rights activist Yanar Mohammed was killed by gunmen in front of her house in Baghdad.
4: Minor marriages, severe abuse.
2: She was a vocal critic of gender-based discrimination. No one has been charged with her killing. Other activists are now worried their safety is on the line too.
5: I've received death threats. I've also been threatened by acid attacks and subjected to online slur campaign using fabricated photos.
2: Sarah tries to help survivors document online cases of alleged abuse. We sit in her living room as she scrolls her Instagram page full of videos filmed by women who complain about being subjected to sexual abuse and harassment.
5: Publishing these videos has started to serve these women justice. It's a means to shame the harasser and also a piece of evidence in case the woman decides to sue him. We need a law. We need a deterrent.
2: So far this year, Iraq's government says it has received around 300 reports of sexual harassment. The real number is likely to be much higher. We put some of the accusations we've heard to Miqdad Miri, the spokesman for the Ministry of Interior.
6: Many cases never reach the police because of society, customs and traditions. I don't deny that it happens, but it's extremely limited. We have strict oversight of this issue.
2: Iraq is a country where conservative tribes are influential, militant groups are active, and some political parties have a strict religious agenda. Many mindsets are far from being able to recognize the impact of these violations, and championing women's rights at the moment can hardly be a priority.
0: That report from BBC Arabic's Sally Nabil. Pope Leo is having surgery today to remove a nodule found on his lung. He's arrived at Gemelli Hospital in Rome, where the operation is expected to take place in the afternoon local time. Our Europe correspondent Sarah Rainsford is in Rome.
7: Quite unusual to have the Pope come out on the balcony here on St. Peter's Square on Sunday. He was giving his Angelus blessing, so as usual there was a crowd gathered here on the cobblestones. And then after that blessing, the Pope came out and made this announcement that he was going into hospital and he would have this lump that had been discovered on his lung removed, according to doctor's advice. So I think quite concerning for Catholics all around the world, and certainly here on the square. The Pope himself has been, pains to be quite reassuring. His tone was very calm. He was even smiling a couple of times when he made that announcement on Sunday. He said that the lump itself was small. It had been detected at an early stage, as he put it, and it was localized, so contained. But obviously this is, you know, a significant moment, specifically, I think, because generally speaking, speaking, this Pope had been considered and is considered to be a relatively young man in the position, and he's also been considered to be pretty fit and healthy. He plays a lot of tennis, he likes to go to the gym, he is

0: relatively fit. So I think that's reassuring for people as it goes into this operation, but it also has made it, I think, a bit of a shock.
1: And do you know what will happen over the course of the coming days?
0: Well, we know that he's expected to be in hospital for several days. We know that he was working, did a full day of normal events here in the Vatican yesterday, but his schedule's been cleared for just over a week. One thing I can say is that on Sunday, as the Pope was speaking, he did mention a trip that he has planned coming up to Peru, to Uruguay, to Argentina, and he was talking as if that trip would go ahead. That is a big flight to take. It is a long way to go, a big trip for the Pope. But as I say, at the moment, that trip, which is planned for early November, is still on the Pope's schedule.
1: And finally, Sarah, what does this say about this Pope and the Vatican in terms of the transparency with which they're willing to give this sort of information?
0: Yeah, it's interesting. I mean, previous popes have been far more reticent, and there's been a whole lot more speculation then about their health. You know, Pope Francis occasionally would be admitted to hospital, and then the rumour mill would begin to turn. So I think it is interesting that Pope Leo has taken this step to be very open, to speak publicly about what's happening. Of course, you know, we're only getting fairly limited information beyond that, as you would expect. But certainly I think it is interesting that he made this public, and that therefore everybody knows he's going to have this surgery. And they also know, I think, that he has tried to be reassuring, tried to be calm. And that's why I think, and also there are lots of well wishes for him pouring in from all over the world.
1: Sarah Rainsford reporting from Rome. You're listening to the newsroom from the BBC World Service. In the US state of Tennessee, the authorities have now released dramatic phone calls that were made to the emergency services after the botched execution of Christa Pike. They show there was chaos and confusion as emergency responders tried to work out whether a request for help in the execution chamber was genuine and not a prank call. Christa Pike, a convicted murderer, was given two lethal injections that failed to kill her. With more details, here's our Global Affairs reporter, Mimi Swaby.
2: Emergency responders tried to figure out whether a request for help in the execution chamber was legitimate.
3: So we have a medical call for service at the Riverbend prison saying that they carried out the execution, the subject didn't pass away, and they need an ambulance because she's not breathing normally. Well, we don't have any gender, and we just know it's a 6-year-old person. We are trying to find out if that is an actual thing that is happening and we need to send an ambulance, and or if you need police assistance, or if this is someone that is just basically prank calling or, like, swatting us.
2: The initial call, which we don't have a recording of, came in a little more than an hour after the attempted execution began. It's still unclear who made that call. At first, it seemed to be a false alarm, as can be heard from another official at the Department of Emergency Communications.
4: Her supervisors here at the DEC, we have been informed that it is a false call. There is no medical assistance needed at Riverbend Prison.
2: But the confusion continued. A few minutes later, emergency officials contacted the prison service for clarification on who made the initial call. A disconnect between prison staff became apparent. A representative of the prison central control told the emergency services that they would have been the ones to call in, and they did not make that call.
5: I'm being told that nobody from our facility called you, so there's not really anything to speak of at the moment.
2: Christa Pike's legal team then got involved. One of her lawyers spoke directly to emergency officials, explaining what the situation was at the prison.
6: What's going on is my client, Christa Dale Pike, is undergoing a state execution. She has completed the stages of the protocol, and last we knew from the attorney who's present, she is still alive and breathing and needs immediate life-saving care.
2: Finally, the emergency services realized something serious was happening and dispatched medical teams. They entered the prison gates more than an hour and a half after the execution began.
7: Central Control just called us and advised that it is actually real, so we're going to have FD enter.
2: The department has not yet stated what it thinks went wrong in the execution attempt. Ms. Pike's legal team has offered the explanation that the chemical injection probably spread under her skin rather than reaching her bloodstream in sufficient quantity to kill her. She's now been discharged from hospital, though her team warned she faces a long road to recovery. It's not clear what treatment, if any, she's receiving now she's back in prison. Her case is now in uncharted territory, as she's thought to be the only person to have survived an execution attempt by lethal injection.
1: Mimi Swaby reporting. Protests are taking place in France again by high school students who have been calling for greater investment in their education. Demonstrations have taken place over the last couple of weeks in dozens of French cities, and they have often turned violent as young people clashed with police. Around 200 schools across France have shut today, a decrease compared to other days of protest, but marchers are already gathering in central Paris. I heard more from our Paris correspondent, Hugh Schofield.
8: It's a test day, we'll have to see. The day has started, I'd have to say, with not that big a turnout at the blockades around schools. I'm outside one here in Paris, but it turns out there are only five lycées blockaded in Paris, only 200 or so across the country. That's a big fall in the number compared to last week. So there is a sense, which the government is obviously pleased about, that this movement is losing momentum. But of course, if you talk to any of these students, that's not the way they see it. They're hoping that there will be a big turnout in the various marches and demonstrations around the country. The one in Paris will be the biggest, of course, this afternoon. We can expect many tens of thousands, I imagine, there, not just students, but teachers, adults, union members as well. And we'll have to see whether at the end of the day they're crying victory or not. The government, as I say, hopes that it's kind of running out of breath, this movement, and there are the school holidays approaching, half-term holidays approaching, which will be inevitably a breathing space.
1: Hugh, the students are also receiving support from Greta Thunberg, the climate campaigner today.
8: Yes, she's up at Seine in the Saint-Denis area of northern Paris, where the movement began in the banlieue. She's come to lend her support. It's part of her general cause, left-wing cause. The movement is a left-wing movement, and it's not surprising that she's turned up. I imagine she'll be at the demonstration this afternoon.
1: And Hugh, when it comes to the government's response so far, and just give us a gauge of how receptive they've been to what the students have had to say.
8: They've given some bits and bobs, but the students regard it as crumbs, as that's the quote. They've set up a platform for students to air their grievances online. They've promised that supply teachers will be now more readily available in key schools. One of the biggest problems has been the holes in the day, which are caused by absent teachers, and the fact that those holes aren't being filled by supply teachers. A new system has been introduced so that existing supply teachers can arrive more quickly where they're needed. But it's nothing compared to the big demands that these students are making, and which the left-wing unions on their side are making as well.
1: Hugh Schofield in Paris. Now, this month marks 25 years since the US invasion of Afghanistan, when US forces ousted the Taliban from power for sheltering the Al-Qaeda leader Osama bin Laden. The BBC has gained access to the Taliban's underground caves, which the group used as secret bases for two decades while fighting against US-led forces in the country. Hawoun Khamush has visited some of the Taliban's most devoted fighters to find out what they think of the movement as rulers now that it has returned to power.
9: These are very basic and man-made caves. They were dug with hands and basic tools. They are very narrow, and when you go inside, you can get lost. Even those who spent some time there, you have to crawl down and then you have to find your way. It is like a dungeon.
1: So can you describe what life was like living under those conditions for those Taliban fighters?
9: So these foot soldiers of the Taliban describe life in the caves as the only option they had to survive the war. They had to hide from the attacks, raids, and operations by US and Afghan forces, and they were living with minimum and basic rations. So these caves were not the only places that they used as their hideouts to operate against Afghan international forces. They were also accused of having safe havens and training centers across the border in Pakistan, where some of the Taliban, or maybe more of them, went to madrasas. But they used these caves in rural areas and really remote parts of the country to coordinate and operate against Afghan international forces. They were also accused of using civilian areas as their safe havens. Like, for example, these caves that we visited, they were dug under villages where, you know, civilians live. And some of the Taliban foot soldiers told me that they planted IEDs and mines around the areas where they had a cave or an underground tunnel to deter Afghan and international forces. And in cases that we've been following in the past, before the Taliban came to power, there were reports of civilians being killed or wounded as a result of explosions of caused by these mines and IEDs.
1: And what did they say to you regarding the Taliban leadership from their time when they were living there and fast forwarding now to modern day?
9: When the Taliban came to power, one of the foot soldiers told me that it was the first time he managed to visit the city center, which was around, you know, half an hour drive from where they were hiding. So almost everything is new for them, and they expect the Taliban to now, you know, bring those things that they see in the cities to their villages as well.
1: And what did they say about the current Taliban that's in power right now? And what do they make of modern day Afghanistan?
9: They're really careful how to, you know, say what they want or what they think. They're really careful not to criticize the Taliban. But off the record, they say, like, well, they expect changes. It is 5 years that the Taliban have been in power, and they think that maybe they are forgotten. They're not sure, but they expect things to change in their villages. They help the Taliban to, you know, gain power, and now they expect them to return the favor.
1: Hawun Khamush reporting there. Now, there's been no Formula One race in Africa since the South African Grand Prix back in 1993. But that's about to change because Rwanda has signed a 10-year deal to host what it will be called the African Grand Prix. It's scheduled to start in the early 2030s on a specially built circuit south of Kigali. Rwanda's president, Paul Kagame, calls it a proud moment. But not everyone is happy. For more on this story, let's speak to our reporter, Emily Brown, who joins me now. So, Emily, do we know anything about the details of this deal so far?
10: Well, a few details have come out so far. I mean, the first thing we know that this is the first time that the Grand Prix will return to Africa since 1993. As you mentioned, the last race there was the South African Grand Prix. It signed a 10-year deal with Formula One to host what's been called as the African Grand Prix, and that will start from the early 2030s. And the race will take place on a new purpose-built circuit in Bugesera.
1: Okay, so many people will be wondering, why Rwanda then?
10: Well, Formula One says it's been looking for the right partner to bring the sport back to Africa and believes that Rwanda can provide the infrastructure and long-term investment for this. F1 chief executive Stefano Domenicali described the deal as a landmark moment and said it could bring wider economic benefits through tourism and investment. The sport also sees Africa as an important growth market. There are 100 million F1 fans in Africa, and Rwanda has been actively pursuing major international sporting events in recent years. And also, Lewis Hamilton, Ferrari driver, has been calling for the sport to return to Africa.
1: Okay, so in terms of the critics, though, there are some who are out there who are actually questioning the validity of this deal and why it should go ahead.
10: Yeah, that's right. Human rights groups and some political campaigners are likely to be among the critics, accusing Rwanda of sports washing. One example of the wider debate involving Rwanda is the sponsorship deal that it had with Arsenal. The partnership, which was worth more than £10 million a year, attracted criticism from campaigners who argue that Rwanda is using sport to improve its international image, particularly amid concerns about the conflict in the neighbouring Democratic Republic of Congo. Rwanda rejects those accusations, but critics are likely to make similar arguments about Formula One, while supporters say the race will be a major opportunity both for Rwanda and for F1's expansion into Africa.
1: Okay, and it's quite significant in the sense that it's a 10-year deal. They're probably trying to capture a new audience, which has been starved of watching any racing in the continent. Just talk to me about your experience of the sport and the way it's growing globally with programmes and series like Drive to Survive. This is absolutely a bit of a grab by F1 to try and gain those eyeballs on the sport.
10: Yeah, absolutely. This is really putting Africa back on the sporting calendar, the global sporting calendar. We've seen the impact that Drive to Survive and bringing more F1 races has had in America. There's now a huge US fan base. So the sport will hope that this will bring a lot more fans from the African continent. And this is an opportunity to showcase Africa to a global audience and encourage future investment in infrastructure infrastructure and major events.
1: Yeah, interesting headline as the current season is drawing to a close in the coming weeks as well. Emily, appreciate you coming in. Thanks so much for that update. Emily Brown there, our reporter, on that report that Africa will receive its first F1 Grand Prix for the first time in nearly 3 decades. Right, that's always it from us here on the Newsroom team with me, Ankur Desai. Enjoy the rest of your day. We'll see you very soon on the next one.
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4: Diesel moves the lorries that stock your supermarket and the tractors used to produce your food. In September, it hit record prices across much of the world. Yet oil is getting out of the Gulf again. So why is diesel so expensive? After the news on Business Daily, we follow the money from a barrel of oil to a tank of diesel and find out who's profiting.
5: BBC News with Emily Thomas. 11 sailors are missing after a cargo ship was sunk by a drone off Bulgaria's Black Sea coast. It was one of two vessels attacked on Tuesday. Russia said it attacked vessels accused of delivering military supplies to Ukraine. President Zelensky has said Ukraine received no warning from its partners last night about Russian ballistic missiles that hit the capital, Kyiv. He said such intelligence was crucial to help save lives. Hungary's parliament has passed a bill removing legal provisions that discriminated against LGBT people. It voted overwhelmingly to amend the 2021 Child Protection Law imposed under the nationalist government of Viktor Orban. The spokesman for the Saudi-led coalition says three missiles have been intercepted and destroyed north of Riyadh. He also said a warning would be issued shortly for people to evacuate part of the Yemeni capital Sana'a, which is held by the Houthis, ahead of what he called a special operation. The BBC says the Taliban government in Afghanistan has suspended the transmission of the broadcaster's content across FM radio. The BBC said it was working with the authorities to address the situation. Flights have been suspended at Nuremberg Airport in Germany. The airport said it was down to an in-flight emergency without specifying what that was. It added that a flight from Corfu to Nuremberg had since landed safely. Rwanda has signed a 10-year deal to host Africa's first Formula One race in more than three decades. The event, which will be called the African Grand Prix, will start in the early 2030s. Pope Leo is in hospital for surgery to remove a lump found on his lung. Cheering crowds welcomed the 71-year-old to Gemelli Hospital in Rome after a short drive from the Vatican. On Sunday, the Pope said the nodule on his lung had been detected early. World News from the BBC.
6: This is the sound of the most important fuel in the world being bought at a price it's never been bought at before. Diesel moves the lorries that stock your supermarket, the tractors used to produce your food, and the vans to deliver your parcels. In September, it hit record prices in the UK, in the United States, in Canada, Germany, France, and Italy. On this forecourt in Britain, filling up a family car with diesel now costs about $145. But here's what doesn't add up. The oil is moving again. Most of the crude that was trapped in the Gulf earlier this year is getting out. So why is diesel so expensive? And who's making money from it? Hello, I'm Sam Fenwick, and this is Business Daily from the BBC World Service. Today we're following the money behind a tank of diesel.

0: In May, we followed a barrel of oil from a Saudi oil field to a petrol pump, just weeks after the war in Iran shut the Strait of Hormuz. Nearly 6 months on, a lot has changed. Gideon Long, who produces Follow the Money, has spent the week tracking where that barrel goes now, and he's with me. Gideon, what have you found?
1: Well, the Strait of Hormuz isn't exactly back to normal, Sam, but the oil-producing countries have generally found a way of getting their crude out of the Gulf. So Kpler, a company which tracks the movement of oil tankers, says that crude shipments from the terminals in the Gulf of Oman are back up to about 90% of pre-war levels. And get this, there was 1 week last month when Saudi Arabia loaded more crude oil than in any week since April 2020. So the oil is flowing. And the price, well, at the end of last week, Brent crude was still relatively high at around $100 a barrel.
0: So Gideon's saying that the crude is flowing, but diesel is still scarce and expensive. That's the gap we're following today. And to understand it, we need to take you back to what we found out in May and where a barrel of oil starts. Dr. Sadat al-Husseini ran the oil fields at Saudi Aramco, Saudi Arabia's state oil company, from 1996 till 2004. He's retired now. When I spoke to him earlier in the year, I asked him for his best estimate of what it costs to get a barrel of oil out of the ground.
2: We have to cover the cost of it, that's for sure. And it's not just the extraction, it's the pipelines, it's the stabilizers, it's the pressure maintenance. So what used to be $10, you know, in 1995 or 2000, may well be today $25. And that's just the bottom line. Now, if you can't recover your cost and cover the additional cost, then you're going to end up with saying, why am I doing this?
0: Around $25 to get it out of the ground. And at the end of last week, it was selling for around $100. That's a gap of about $75 on every barrel. With a gap that size, you might think the country pumping the oil gets to decide what it's worth.
2: We don't set the price. The way the price is set is by what people are prepared to pay for North Sea oil within the North Sea, and then what countries or companies are prepared to pay for U.S. oil, WTI, within the U.S. So those are the two, you might say, price setters. If we were trying to displace them from the market, we would go broke and there wouldn't be any oil very soon.
0: Once the oil is out of the ground, it has to leave the Gulf, usually by sea. In May, Dr. Nikolas Tsakos, founder and chief executive of the Greek tanker company Tsakos Energy Navigation, told me that even in a crisis, shipping is a small part of the bill. A supertanker carries 2 million barrels of oil worth around $200 million.
3: 80% of the world's energy is transported by sea. Very few people understand this. Even in a booming market, the cost of seaborne transportation is very, very marginal. In today's market, which is a booming market because of the dislocation that we are facing, even at $200,000 a day, it's still 3% of the cargo cost. The seaborne transportation, even at the peak rates, is not a huge factor.
0: That was 6 months ago. Since then, the cost of hiring a supertanker to take oil from Saudi Arabia to China has passed $1 million a day, more than five times what he told me. And last month, Tsakos Energy Navigation said its profits for the first half of this year had more than tripled to $228 million. So oil is moving and the ship owners are doing well out of it. The problem this time isn't the raw material, it's what it gets made into. The Gulf doesn't only export crude, it refines it into diesel and other fuels and ships those out by sea too. Saudi Arabia has a pipeline that carries crude across the country to the Red Sea, avoiding the Strait of Hormuz, but there's no pipeline like that for diesel. Naveen Das is a senior crude oil analyst at Kpler. He tracks every tanker leaving the region. He used to be an oil trader himself, and he trained as a chemical engineer.
4: In terms of crude oil, we are seeing crude oil flows essentially at the level that we were pre-war, so around that sort of 16 million barrel per day mark. The issue now comes when we look at refined products, so anything from naphtha, liquefied petroleum gas, gasoline, diesel, jet fuel, fuel oil. Those volumes are about half of what we've seen pre-war.
0: Why has there been such a dramatic drop in refined oil coming out?
4: The attacks that we've seen during the war have disproportionately hit storage tanks at refineries and refinery units themselves. The loss in the supply that we've had is medium density sour crude oil. And this crude oil is the type of crude oil that yields the maximum amount of diesel output. So essentially, we've lost the type of raw material we need to make middle distillates and diesel, which is where we are seeing the real acute shortage. And the refining capacity to make that diesel has also been attacked and is reduced globally.
0: According to Kepler, before the war, America and the Middle East each supplied 14% of the world's exports of diesel and similar fuels. Now the Middle East share has fallen to 6% and America's has risen to 20%. Kepler expects the Gulf's refineries to be back to pre-war levels by the end of the year if there are no more attacks. Until then, the shortage is at the refinery, and when refined fuel is in short supply, it's the traders who see it first.
5: Brent crude, the global benchmark, climbed several percentage points to more than $85 a barrel earlier today, and West Texas Intermediate, which is the U.S. benchmark, exceeded more than $81 a barrel. Now, all this
6: oil prices surged above $100 a barrel this week after 13 straight days of U.S. strikes in Iran.
0: Saad Rahim is the chief economist at Trafigura. It's one of the world's biggest commodity traders, which buys and sells physical oil and fuel. Earlier this year, he warned me that the price you see in the news isn't the price anyone actually pays.
7: The price that you're quoting is the price of Brent oil as quoted through something like Bloomberg or Reuters or some other financial reporting mechanism, right? In effect, it is more of a financial construct than a physical one. That price represents something that you can trade like a stock or a bond, but it doesn't actually really give you the physical barrel of oil. To get to the physical barrel of oil, then there are a number of other things that then get built on top of that price that you see. And in a sense, there's a gap between the Brent on the screen, as we would say, versus what we would call dated Brent, which again is the first step in that physical market. That differential normally trades at a fairly low spread, so a few cents up to maybe a dollar or two, but it has at this point traded as high as $20.
0: That gap hasn't closed. Kepler says real cargoes of Brent were trading at between $120 and $127 a barrel at the end of September, still more than $20 above the price on the screens. Saad Rahim has this way of explaining it.
7: I think there's a little bit of that complacency in the financial community maybe as a whole, because they're looking at, again, a very particular price. Because they're not specialists in this area, they're looking at something that they think is the price of oil, and it really isn't. And I liken it to, for example, if you were to buy a gold ETF and thinking that you actually own physical gold bars as a result. One is really a financial construct, one is an actual physical reality. And these two things right now are very disconnected.
0: So let's find out where that leaves our barrel of oil. Gideon is sat next to me. He's got his calculator out. Where are we at?
1: Yeah, so let's quickly recap. So as we've said, $25 to get a barrel of oil out of the ground, that barrel selling, the headline price for it at least, at $100, a $75 markup. But if you look at the price of a barrel of diesel, well, on US futures markets, that's selling for around $190, which is another $90 on top. So turning crude into diesel, i.e. refining it, is actually costing more than getting it out of the ground in the first place and selling it.
0: This is Business Daily from the BBC World Service. I'm Sam Fenwick, and today we're following the money behind a tank of diesel. And right now, one country has more diesel to sell than anyone else.
8: As you've heard me say many times, we have more liquid gold under our feet than any nation on earth.
0: Even in the United States, the country with more diesel to spare than anywhere else in the world, drivers have been paying record prices. In September, the average price of a gallon of diesel hit $6.53, and it's really hurting American consumers.
9: definitely makes it a lot harder to get by because you burn a lot more money while trying to actually do your part-time on rideshare businesses.
10: Because gas has been so expensive, we have been staying home more. We haven't felt as comfortable to travel as much as before.
11: What we're paying today is expensive. Everybody wants to pay less, but it could be a lot worse.
0: Yet US refiners make more diesel than the country needs, about 5.3 million barrels a day of diesel and similar fuels, against the 3.6 million it uses, that's according to the refiner's own trade body. Bob McNally is the founder and president of Rapidan Energy Group, an energy consulting firm in Washington. He's also a former White House energy advisor to President George W. Bush.
12: The United States is the largest exporter of diesel, and therefore we are the biggest player right now. Traditionally, the United States used to export most of its diesel to Latin America and some to Asia and a bit to Europe, but now we've become really the last diesel exporter standing, if you will. India and China have reduced their exports, and the Middle East has been disrupted.
0: For farmers and truck drivers in America's farm states, the answer was simple. Keep the diesel at home to keep prices down. Republicans in tight races for November's midterm elections called for a ban on exports. And on the 22nd of September, President Trump said he was considering a ban.
13: We're thinking about it very seriously. That can oftentimes lead to a little bit of an increase on gasoline for cars. So we're looking at it very seriously. We may do it.
0: Experts believe a ban would have brought diesel prices down on the Gulf Coast where America's refineries are, but only for a limited time.
12: The reason why the benefit is only brief and then it reverses and you're worse off is because refiners will respond to the export restrictions by reducing their refining. They will make less, and that means supply will go down and the price will go back up. It's just basic

0: who would have paid. Across much of Latin America, most of the diesel comes from the United States, so prices would have gone up there too. In the end, there was no ban. On the 2nd of October, the G7 agreed to release up to 100 million barrels from emergency stocks. And within hours, President Trump said there would be no export ban, and there was never going to be one. A week later, the president went further. On Friday, he said he'd agreed a deal with President Putin. Russia has started lifting the ban on diesel exports it's had since July, and the US Treasury has given temporary permission for Russian diesel to be sold around the world despite American sanctions. Mr. Trump says Russia will send more than 300,000 tons of diesel straight away. Ukraine's President Zelensky said the deal would help Russia keep fighting. And while the world scrambles for diesel, someone is doing very well out of it all.
1: Christmas, Sam, has come early for refiners around the world, especially in the United States. They are earning historically wide profit margins. So if we want to think about the margin that the refiner is getting just from diesel, it has recently popped over $100 a barrel. As we speak today, it is now $98 a barrel. Just the margin of turning crude oil into diesel was higher than the price of crude oil. That is has never been seen before.
0: And Gideon, what does that look like in the refiners' accounts?
2: Well, it looks pretty spectacular. So last week, one of the big multinationals, Shell, said its refining margins hit a record $42 a barrel between July and September. That's up from $24 in the spring and well above the previous record, which was set after Russia's full-scale invasion of Ukraine. And in America, the three biggest independent refiners, Marathon, Valero, and Phillips 66, made $12.6 billion between them in the second quarter, more than four times more than they made a year earlier.
0: So why is diesel so expensive right now? Well, because the oil is flowing again, but the fuel isn't. The shortage has moved from the oil field to the refinery. Gideon, where's all that money gone then?
2: Well, if we follow our barrel, almost everyone along the way seems to be doing pretty well out of it. The Saudi oil field still gets it out of the ground for $25 and sells it for around four times more than that. Ship owners are charging more than $1 million a day in some cases for the hire of their supertankers. Anyone with oil to sell can get a markup on it that's well above the prices we see on screens. And the refiners are making record margins.
0: And the people paying for it are the ones who can't do without diesel. The lorry drivers, the farmers and the delivery firms, the countries that don't make enough of their own. When diesel gets scarce, governments start trying to keep it. Russia banned its diesel exports and is now using them to bargain with Washington. In the United States, President Trump backed a ban of his own, dropped it, and now it seems is turning to Moscow for help. In a shortage, the diesel goes to whoever can afford it and whoever controls it. And for now, that isn't the person standing at the pump. That's Follow the Money on Business Daily from the BBC World Service. I'm Sam Fenwick. The producer was Gideon Long. And if you want to know who else has made money out of the war in the Middle East, from the companies replacing the missiles to the people betting on how it would end, go back to our earlier episode, Follow the Money, Who Profits from the Iran War. You'll find it wherever you get your BBC podcasts.

0: BBC World Service, and now history told by the people who were there. It's Witness History with me, Reena Stanton Sharma. We're going back to the late 1950s when a series of controversial tests on baby monkeys studying bonding and attachment challenged a common belief that too much love would spoil a child. The man behind the idea was psychologist Harry Harlow, who studied at Stanford University in the US, one of the most prestigious universities in the world.
1: A very dramatic thing happened to me, and that is a psychological friend of mine looked me in the face and he said, "You know, Harry, you are going to go down in the history of psychology as a father of the cloth mother."
0: Harry speaking to the BBC in 1965. He was called the father of the cloth mother because he created two surrogate mothers for baby rhesus monkeys. They were both made of wire, but one had a thin cloth covering. These were

0: used to study how monkeys form connections. He wanted to understand whether love was actually an important factor in the development of babies. I know it seems totally bizarre today, but back then, many psychologists in the West actually saw loving behaviour towards children as a problem. In fact, in his 1928 book on child rearing, American psychologist John B. Watson said, "When you're tempted to pet your child, remember that mother love is a dangerous instrument." Claudia Hammond, a psychologist and BBC presenter, explained Harry's experiments in 2009.
1: Baby monkeys were put in cages with two kinds of dummy mothers. Both had a light bulb inside for warmth and a bottle which dispensed milk through the chest. With one group of monkeys, the cloth-covered monkey had the milk, and with the other, the milk was inside the bare wire monkey. And the experimenters were soon to discover which mattered most, food or comfort.
0: As you can probably imagine, they were pretty odd-looking things. The metal version was essentially a hollow wire tube with a white robot-looking face. Helen LeRoy, who worked with Harry in his primate laboratory, which he set up in 1932 at the University of Wisconsin, told the BBC in 2009 how a disease which almost wiped out their entire monkey colony sparked the idea.
2: It really came about because back in the early 1950s, the monkey colony here was devastated by a TB epidemic. That's why these baby monkeys were separated from their mothers at birth and raised in a nursery. Cloth diapers were put in their cages with them. People noticed that they were clinging to these diapers, and when the diaper was removed from the cage,

0: that they were clinging to these diapers, and when the diaper was removed from the cage, they would become distressed. Harry Harlow had a terrific sense of curiosity, and so I think Harlow thought, I wonder what we can do to find out about why that's happening.
1: Unusually for a scientist, he was also a poet and was obsessed with his work, according to Deborah Blum in her biography of Harry. He experienced depression and self-doubt and lived in the lab dawn to dark, fueled by coffee, cigarettes and alcohol. And when it came to rhesus monkeys, he was interested in their psychological similarities to humans.
2: When we originally started to separate our baby monkeys from the mothers at birth, we did it with just one interest in mind. I wanted to study the maturation of learning in the rhesus monkey.
1: That's essentially how their brains would develop.
2: And I had never conceived I'd ever engage in social or clinical type research. The studies came out quite well. As a matter of fact, we're still doing them. We observed these babies that we'd separated. We had to keep them alive. We found it was very helpful to give them some cloth to hang on to. And after you saw the intimate attachment of these animals to this kind of contactual need, eventually you could not help but make the discovery that this was a deep and abiding kind of bond. And one night when I was on a plane flying from Washington to Madison, the thought came to me, this might be turned into research. Mm-hmm. And out of this, we evolved our so-called dummy mothers.
1: His lab was one of the world's first centers for studying primate behavior. Dressed in his white lab coat over his shirt and tie, Harry explained his experiment to Charles Collingwood in a 1960 CBS television documentary called Mother Love.
3: Now here are 106's two mothers. As you can see, it was weaned on a wire mother. Here's baby 106. Watch.
1: Harry opens a box and the cutest little monkey comes scuttling out.
3: He's going to the wire mother. Got to eat to live.
1: He goes straight to the milk bottle attached to the wired surrogate to feed, and then, seconds later, heads to the cloth mother, clinging to her for comfort, briefly popping back for some more milk.
3: Oh, he's going back.
4: He's back on the cloth mother, and he'll stay on the cloth mother.
1: You can see him clutching the cloth monkey and rubbing his body against the fabric while sucking his thumb. He would spend 17 hours a day on his cloth mother and less than an hour on the wire version. Harry explained that he was totally unprepared to discover that the need for comfort completely overshadowed the drive to eat, discovering that this was more fundamental to infant development. Before then, a prevailing belief in the West was that infants formed attachments simply because their mothers provided food, and spending a lot of time with children was seen as spoiling them.
3: From our experiments, we learn that there is a critical period in the development of the infants during which the affection for the mother is formed. For monkeys, this is between 30 and 90 days of age.
5: And with a human infant?
3: Between 3 months and a year. If the monkey or human infant has not learned to love by then, he may never learn to love at all.
1: Harry's studies revealed that babies have an innate biological need to touch and cling to something soft for emotional comfort and to form bonds with caregivers. In the years that followed, he faced criticism for his cruel treatment of animals, with some arguing that the tests were completely unnecessary. Other studies included placing baby monkeys in total isolation for up to a year, and in a restricted space called the Well of Despair, to understand the impact of being deprived of love. They developed severe psychological issues. But he did prove something that was revelatory at the time, that love, despite what many of his colleagues believed, played a crucial role in mental well-being and brain development. He demonstrated the vital importance of developing

0: safe, secure, and supportive emotional bonds during early childhood. Dr. Christopher Coe, the former director of the Harlow Primate Laboratory, explained its significance to the BBC in 2009.
1: To say that children are raised in a better way now than they had been in the 1940s and 50s is a consequence of a single set of experiments done in monkeys in Madison, Wisconsin. I would be thrilled if even one study by the time I'm done with my career has a fraction of that impact.
0: Harry's research was published in 1958. In the years that followed, hospital-born babies in America were no longer separated from their mothers at birth, and orphanages were forced to end strict isolation policies. Harry Harlow, who had four children of his own, died in 1981. Witness History was produced and presented by me, Reena Stanton Sharma, for the BBC World Service.
2: This is the BBC World Service, and for this month's World Questions, we're in Pakistan.
3: Elections and democracy, the role of the military, and the detention of former Prime Minister Imran Khan. Just some of the issues up for debate in Pakistan right now. 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

0: 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My name is Mark and you're with the Toast Marketing Board here every Tuesday morning from 7 to 9 a.m. and today is no exception.
1: All right, and oh, there we go. That's so much better. And I've got a bunch of tunes to start us off here that are about disasters and disaster preparedness. It is the International Day for Disaster Risk Reduction. Back in the late 80s, the United Nations declared that the 1990s were going to be the decade for natural disaster reduction. And they also decided to designate October 13th as a specific international day. And back in 2002, they decided to, change the name to include not just natural disasters, but all disasters. So it's now called the International Day for Disaster Risk Reduction, which means preparedness, mitigation, and awareness, I think. So that's, helping people to prepare for any disruptions that might be caused by, natural disasters like earthquakes and tsunamis, floods, landslides, volcanoes, droughts, locusts, and now it's not natural disasters as well. So I'm not sure what that is, like a Fukushima, what have you. All right, so what do I have for you to start off the morning? Hopefully your morning is not a disaster. It's going as well as could be expected. With the Extroverts from Regina in a minute with a song called Disco Disaster. Before that, from Grimshaw, Alberta, the Honey Cowboy with Natural Disaster. And start us off from Toronto, Dragonette with You're a Disaster and You're Not. But for purpose of the song, apparently you are. So enjoy the music. Hopefully the morning is not disastrous. And we'll be back right after these.

0: Maná, maná. Maná, maná.
1: All right, welcome back. My name is Mark Andrew with the Toast Marketing Board here on CJSR FM 88.5 in Edmonton and around the world at CJSR.com. We just heard a trio of disaster songs. We just heard from Regina's The Extroverts, a song called Disco Disaster. Before that, The Honey Cowboy from Grimshaw, Alberta, and Natural Disaster, and starting us off, Dragonette and Your Disaster, to commemorate the fact that it is the International Day for Disaster Risk Reduction, which really calls on people to try to be, I guess, prepared, mitigate natural disasters, prevent them if possible, and it's a whole thing that went back to the 90s. The whole 90s were apparently the decade of natural disaster risk reduction, and now it's just extended to disaster risk reduction, presumably to include AI. Who knows? Who knows what they were thinking? Nobody can tell. All right, onward. I got some new tunes, songs that were brand new into the station.

0: One was proffered up for the first time last week, so we're going to revisit the new Tailbiter album in a minute. We also have something else from another Edmonton band, so Tailbiter are from Edmonton. Another Edmonton band, Edmonton artist, Stephen Curtis, has an album out called Stone Fruits, and we'll hear from that as well. And in a minute, we'll also hear from Toronto's Bad Waitress, and they have a new LP out. I think it's their second LP. They also had an EP out 8 years ago called Rock Bangers. I can't remember exactly what it was called. Something like that. I'll have to look. Memory's failing me. But a trio of brand new songs for your listening pleasure and consideration. Happy to say I've got at least a couple of albums. We just heard from Honey Cowboy from Grimshaw, Alberta. We also, later on in the show, we'll hear from Tubman Junction. They're from Caroline, Alberta. Nice to feature stuff from not Edmonton artists and not Calgary artists and people from... There are other cities, apparently, other towns in Alberta. So nice to feature them as well. We also, weirdly enough, have a stretch of Scottish artists coming up later in the show. We'll have other Edmonton artists like Wafer Thin Mints, Real Sickies, Electricity for Everybody. But in this new section, two Edmonton artists and one Toronto artist. Bad Waitress in a Minute from Toronto with Galleria Shopping Center from their new album In the Hollow. Before that, from their self-titled album, Edmonton band Tailbiter with Pavement Narrows. But starting us off, this is Stephen Curtis from his new album Stone Fruits and a song called Not the Enemy, right after this brief word about Rogue Wave Coffee.
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My name is Mark Andrew with the Toast Marketing Board here on CJSR FM 88.5 in Edmonton and around the world at CJSR.com. We just heard from Bad Waitress from their new album In the Hollow, a song called Galleria Shopping Center. Before that, Edmonton's Tailbiter from their self-titled album, a song called Pavement Narrows, and starting us off, Stephen Curtis, also Edmontonian, from his album Stone Fruits, a song called Not the Enemy. Hopefully you enjoyed those. Those are all fairly brand new tunes that have come into the station recently. All right, onward. What I have for you, I've got in a minute, Electricity for Everybody with The Royal We of Brian Hall. Before that, Michelle Blades and a song called On the Port Authority. And starting us off, Almonds Cohen and a song called Acadia. So Acadia and Port from Port Authority and Royal from the Royal We. So Acadia, Port Royal. It's to commemorate this day back in 1710 when Port Royal, the capital of French Acadia, falls in a siege to British forces. So Port Royal was in Acadia, which is now known as Nova Scotia, and had been known for Nova Scotia for a while. The French did occupy it until 1710. It was referred to as Nova Scotia since 1621. The French did surrender. The British occupied the fort, renamed it Annapolis Royal, and it became the capital of Nova Scotia for a number of years until the capital was moved to Halifax in 1749. Port Royal, in case you're having trouble thinking where it is on the north coast of Nova Scotia in the Bay of Fundy area. If you know where St. John, New Brunswick is, and you go directly southeast from there, it's directly across Fundy Bay from St. John. If you go across sort of the narrowest crossing, that's where Annapolis Royal / Port Royal is today. And to commemorate all that, I've got these following songs. As mentioned, Electricity for Everybody with The Royal We of Brian Hall. Before that, Michelle Blades and On the Port Authority. But starting us off, this is Almonds Cohen with Acadia for your listening pleasure. Hope you're having a fantastic morning and that no foreign occupying force comes in to lay siege to your house and declare it their own sovereign land. All right, enjoy the music.

0: All right, welcome back. My name is Mark, and you're with the Toast Marketing Board here on CJSR FM 88.5 in Edmonton and around the world at CJSR.com. We just heard from Edmonton's Electricity for Everybody, a song called The Royal We of Brian Hall. Before that, Michelle Blades, who's based out of Paris, and a song called On the Port Authority, and start us off, Almonds, Cohen, and a song called Acadia, and it's from their album Amazing Grass. All right, onward. What do I have now? I got, as I mentioned previously when I played the Honey Cowboy, who are from Grimshaw, Alberta, we've got Tubman Junction, and they're from Caroline, Alberta. From their album Tales from the Trunk, we're going to hear Mercy's Rain to start us off. After that, we're going to Edinburgh with a song called The Motorcycle Boy Rains, a song from Broken Records. And rounding us out, a band from New York, Ratatat, with Mumtaz Khan. So Khan and Rain, the following songs are to commemorate the reign of Rinchabal Khan, who became the Khagan of the Mongols. So essentially the emperor of the Yuan dynasty, and reigned for 53 days. So this day back in 1332. The Mongols got a new leader for about a Scaramucci worth of time. So, all right, let's have some tunes to commemorate that. I hope you're having a fantastic morning thus far. I hope your reign as Mr. or Ms. Awesome goes on for an indeterminate long period of time. Longer than 53 days. And without further ado, except for one quick message about Northwest Cheer Fest, we'll get on to the music. So enjoy the music right after this brief, but important message.
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0: All right, welcome back. My name is Mark Andrew with the Toast Marketing Board here on CJSR FM 88.5 in Edmonton and around the world at CJSR.com. We just heard from New York's Rat-a-Tat with a song called Mumtaz Khan. Before that, Broken Records from Edinburgh, a song called The Motorcycle Boy Reigns, and starting us off from Caroline, Alberta, Tubman Junction with Mercy's Rain, and The Rain and Khan for The Rain of the Khan. The Khagan of the Mughals was Rinchabal Khan, who became the emperor of the Huan Dynasty on this day back in 1332 and held that position for just 53 days. And it's a pretty short reign. All right, onward. I got some sun songs for you because it's this is the anniversary of the Miracle of the Sun. It's happened, 109 years ago, back in 1917. The whole event was foretold by the three girls who had the vision of the Virgin Mary at Fatima, and they predicted that on October 13th that the Virgin Mary would appear at that site, and a bunch of people descended on the area, and many of them proclaimed that the sun appeared to dance or zigzag in the sky or emit multicolored light. There are a number of people who believe that the eyewitness testimony was both inconsistent and contradictory, and they chalked it up to a bunch of people staring at the sun and weird things happening. But whatever you believe, it is the anniversary of that occurrence. All right, so what do I have for you to commemorate that? I got In a Minute. I've got Teenage Fan Club from Glasgow with Behold the Miracle. Before that, The Heavy Heavy with Miracle Sun. And from Falkirk, Scotland, we've got Arab Strap with Sun Song. That's from their brand new album, Half Told Tales. Right after a brief but important message about an election coming up here in Alberta, which you may be aware of. So enjoy the music and enjoy this brief but important message about voting.
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0: All right, welcome back. My name is Mark Andrew with the Toast Marketing Board here on CJSR FM 88.5 in Edmonton and around the world at CJSR.com. We just heard from Teenage Fan Club and Jad Fair. They're from Glasgow. A song called Behold the Miracle. Before that, we had from London, London, UK, The Heavy Heavy with Miracle Sun. And start us off from Falkirk, Scotland, Arab Strap and Sun Song. All three of those UK artists with songs about the sun and miracles, because it's the anniversary of the Fatima occurrence, the miracle of the sun, as it is sometimes called, where Our Lady of Fatima or the Virgin Mary appeared, well, unto some girls who then said that on the 13th of 1917, the Virgin Mary would appear again, and a bunch of people showed up, and they claimed that the sun was appearing to dance in the sky, and though a lot of people chalk that up to just staring at the sun for too long, which, yeah. All right. And with me now for a bicycle traffic / miracle report is Carly. Hi. Any miracles you'd like to report? Have you been staring at the sun? Don't do that.
1: Don't do that. Yeah. No, I haven't been staring at the sun. Although, I have to say, on my drive home yesterday, it was just at that horrible point in the horizon for riding or biking or driving or anything. So, people, as you ride about, be aware that these shoulder seasons make it really tough because the sun is changing in the sky. I mean, it always does, that sounds dumb, but with the darker times, both figuratively and literally, we need to be seen out there.
0: Yeah. Well, as the as the length of daylight shortens, the sunrise and the sunset start to coincide a little more closely with drive times. So, you know, for the 9-to-5ers, you know. So, yeah, be careful with that.
1: Exactly.
0: Speaking of shoulder season, it is a bit chilly out there. 3 degrees right now. Heading for a high of 11 this afternoon. So, yeah, it's we're into chilly season now. Not yet quite. We did have some snow the other day, but that's not what we're here to talk about. We're here to talk about, well, municipal politics in a way, but also but also, weirdly enough, provincial politics. So last Thursday, Danielle Smith and the Municipal Affairs Minister, Dan Williams, announced that they were going to step in and override the infill bylaws in Edmonton, which is, as the Edmonton Journal observed, they called it a power grab. And it's annoying just because it feels like the provincial government is stepping in to override local democracy and decisions.
1: Which is ironic, because that is their big complaint with the feds.
0: Exactly. Yeah. So they don't like federal overreach yet. Yet here they are. The Mayor Knack called it a, quote, uninformed directive. They wanted to pause every mandate on infill, which, you know, don't get me wrong, I kind of understand where some people are coming from. Change is not comfortable. But what are our choices between infill and never-ending expansion, especially when housing's at a premium, costs are rising, more housing on the market is better, and we can't just continually sprawl out into farmland all around the city. So,
1: well, and this directly Jane Jacobs' book that we'd been talking about, right, with the

0: stage ahead, where, you know, just considering how things are done at a distance without truly understanding everyone's requirements, not just a select few who are angry about the loss of parking or the inconvenient bike lane in front of them or whatever you are struggling with. I mean, I know change is hard. You said it, right? Like,
1: yeah, no, nobody, well, few people comfortably go into change when it's, people like to, you know, just things to be the way they are and have been, you know, but, you know, we are a growing population, and unless we reach, you know, zero net population growth, we're always going to need more housing. And the way our current economic system is built, it's kind of predicated on never-ending growth, which is why deficit spending is a thing, right? Because it's always the assumption that you'll be expanding your tax base.
0: Yeah, and that's when you look at the upcoming
1: referendum,
0: yeah, the questions in there aren't allowing for expanding population growth. Like, you can't have both. You can't have deficit spending and no population growth from abroad or,
1: right.
0: I mean, you know, that just doesn't work. And so how does this relate to biking?
1: How does it relate to biking? Well, I mean, the very first sign of the provincial reach down into municipal affairs was when they declared that they were going to, you know, get rid of the bike lane on, was it 124th? No.
0: 132
1: Ave, right?
0: Yep.
1: Yeah. So that was the first example, and now this has reached out into a second example where they're saying, well, you know, infill also has to stop. Where does that, I mean, it shouldn't have started. Where does it even end? And and can they do this? And I would think the answer should be no. Already, again, referencing back to Jane Jacobs, most of the real decision making should be happening at a local level. And yet,
0: right.
1: City governments get about 6% of the tax revenue to do a lot of what
0: everything they need to do.
1: Everything they need to do, which is a lot of what we as citizens want them to do. You know, providing for roads and bike lanes and, you know, transportation, public transit, fire and policing. A lot of that stuff that we really day to day care about is local. And I think the last thing we need is sort of a centralized, I mean, would Albertans love it if the federal government reached down into municipal politics? I really don't think so. And still, not a great look for people who are supposedly concerned with what citizens want to reaching down and pandering to people who are being very NIMBY about providing for housing.
0: Not in my backyard for people.
1: Oh, yes, sorry. Yes, NIMBY means not in my backyard.
0: Yeah, you know, I mean, it's super fascinating how the heart wants what the heart wants, but what the heart wants isn't always good for the overall society that we live in. And we have to balance those things, right? We don't live in a vacuum. We live where people want to get around in a variety of ways that make sense for their day. We don't need to drive everywhere. But most trips are done within 2 kilometers of a person's home, easily walked, biked, or scooted if you're a scooter. You know, there's lots of options.
1: And so bringing it back around to, you know, politics and politics, how provincial politics is impinging on the municipal, which affects transit plans and bike lanes and all that business. Bring it back to, I guess, bicycle issues. There is a referendum next Monday, so it'll be before our next chat and show. And I would just encourage everybody to get out there and vote. And keep in mind that I think what this province, what this provincial government has been doing, and whether or not you feel that they should be given more of a mandate to do things to curtail. Well, I guess I feel like a number of the questions will impact whether or not people decide to move here. And if you think that's important to have an expanding population and growth that's sustainable, you know, I think you'll need to make some decisions on whether or not you want to make Alberta an inviting place for people to come.
0: Right. And it's a time for action, people.
1: Yep.
0: Whether it's being seen, riding, biking, scooting, talking to your neighbors. When you talk about the kind of community that you want to have, think about what things that entails, right? Not just driving from your work to your home, to your gym, wherever that is. You know, biking in particular offers so much opportunity to learn about your city and meet your neighbors and meet larger communities. And yeah, I fear I'm falling in the Jane Jacobs dark age ahead mindset.
1: Hopefully we don't see that. Hopefully we don't see the dark age.
0: So on that note, Mark, we are going to do another book report on Street Fight by Janet Sadiq Khan, where she transformed New York into a micro-mobility paradise. We're gonna see how that went for them.
1: That sounds great. I just picked up my copy. So
0: excellent. All right, we'll talk again, and I'm looking forward to, well, hopefully I've seen some polls. It's looking positive-ish. So fingers crossed.
1: But get out there and vote. Don't depend on the polls. Don't decide anything. You do. So
0: you do. Yeah. All right. Ride your bike to the poll.
1: And vote.
0: We'll talk again next Tuesday.
1: Sounds good. All right. Take care.
0: Okay.
1: Bye.
0: Bye, Mark.
1: And that was Carly with the Bicycle Traffic Report. And let's get back to some music. What do I have? I've got some music to commemorate the very first North American cellular network. So cell phones in North America. The first network was in Chicago in North America, launched this day in 1983. That followed the Japanese had, I think, the first network in 1979 when Nippon Telegraph and Telephone launched their network. That was followed by a simultaneous launch in 1981 in Denmark, Finland, Norway, and Sweden. And then the U.S. followed 2 years later, and I'm not sure when cell service came to Canada. I'll have to take a quick look and see if I can find that information. So, to commemorate that, I've got some cell phone songs. In a minute, I've got the Golden Eagles from Toronto with Cell Phone, a band that changed their name. They were called the Golden Eagles. Now they're now called something Cowboy. I have to look that up. But the Golden Eagles, and their album's called the Gold Album. Super hard name to Google. Always a bad idea to make a band name hard to Google. So we'll have the Golden Eagles with Cell Phone. Before that, the Lemonheads from Boston with Cell Phone Blues. And starts off from Prince Edward Island, 2 hours traffic with I Feel Naked Without My Cell Phone. Enjoy the music. Back after these.

0: All right, welcome back. My name is Mark Andrew with the Toast Marketing Board here on CJSR FM 88.5 in Edmonton and around the world at CJSR.com. We just heard from the Golden Eagles, a song called Cell Phone. Before that, the Lemonheads from Boston and a song called Cell Phone Blues. And starting us off, 2 hours traffic from Charlottetown, Prince Edward Island, a song called I Feel Naked Without My Cell Phone. So cell phone songs to commemorate the very first North American cell phone network, which opened up on this day back in 1983. And that's 4 years after the very first, the Japanese had the first cell phone network in the world. And then Western Europe, namely Denmark, Finland, Norway, Sweden, so the Nordic countries had their cell phone network started 2 years before that in 1981. All right, onward. I got some songs about mining. The Real Sickies in a minute, Edmonton band with Trapped Inside. Before that, the Love Me Nots from Toronto with Asteroid Mines of the Cupier Belt. And starts off Wafer Thin Mints, also an Edmonton band from their album Trans Am Fats. A song called Mind, the last song out of you. So Miners and Trapped. It was on this day back in 2010. You may recall there was a mining accident in Chile which trapped 33 miners for a record 69 days underground. They were trapped 700 meters underground and they were 5 kilometers from the mine's entrance. They were all rescued, every one of them rescued after 69 days. And not surprisingly, they suffered a lot of post-traumatic stress disorder as a result. There is a documentary film, or I guess a film based on the events called The 33. If you're interested in a dramatization of it, Antonio Banderas stars as Mario Sepulveda, who is kind of the public face of that group, nicknamed Super Mario. It's a him, Mario. All right. Onward. We got Trapped Inside in a minute with the Real Sickies, Love Me Nots before that, and starting us off Wafer Thin Mints with their song Mind, the Last Song Out of You, right after a brief message about one of the many friends of CJSR. Something to think about as we come into fundraise season starting on the 30th of October.
1: Ah, it's just wonderful having friends. 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
1: Ain't that wonderful? Get yourself a card. It's a key to the heart of the city.

0: 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My name is Mark, and you're with the Toes Marketing Board here on CJSR FM 88.5 in Edmonton and around the world at CJSR.com. We just heard from the Real Sickies, Edmonton band, with a song called Trapped Inside. That's from their album Quarantined, which came out about 6 years ago, oddly enough, during the outbreak that had us all trapped inside. Before that, the Lovemonauts and a song called Asteroid Mines of the Kuiper Belt. And starting us off, Wafer Thin Mints, also an Edmonton band, with a song called Mind the Last Song Out of You from their album Trans Am Fats. So we've got Mind the Last Song, Asteroid Mines, and Trapped Inside to commemorate the miners, the Chilean miners who were trapped underground for 69 days. Nice. And that was 33 miners trapped for that length of time. And eventually all made it out. So, and it got turned into a film, if that's the way you like to consume history. All right, onward. It's also the birthday of Jacques Einaudi, who was an Italian calculating prodigy. Yeah, born this day, 1867, passed away in 1950. Born in Piedmont to a shepherd family, and but as a child he showed an aptitude for mental calculation, and some scientists thought he was next step in human evolution, just because he was so remarkable, and thought there was something genetic, some sort of genetic mutation that made it possible. Inarguably, though, he was he had quite an interesting aptitude. Apparently, could add or subtract numbers of 20 digits or more together. And give exact square and cube roots in a matter of minutes. Depending on how large the number is. And cube roots, there was a good story about Richard Feynman, who of course had memorized log tables and was able to derive cube roots using that. He was had a toe-to-toe contest with somebody using an abacus and was showing that he could just outpace them in terms of coming up with the answer. But nevertheless, apparently quite the human calculator, as he was called. So I've got some calculator songs for you. In a minute, we got Jason G. Eastwood from Winnipeg, a song called Calculator Watch. Before that, Guided by Voices and In Calculus Stratagem. And starts off Regina Spektor from her album Far, a song called The Calculation. Right after this brief ad about something happening at Theatre Network. Do enjoy the music, and while you're at it, enjoy the ad. I'll be back after these.
1: Anne of Green Gables, but with a spirited East Coast twist. 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

All right, welcome back. My name is Mark Andrew with the Toast Marketing Board here on CJSR FM 88.5 in Edmonton and around the world at CJSR.com. We just heard some Calculator songs. Just heard from Jason G. Eastwood from Winnipeg, a song called Calculator Watch. Before that, Guided by Voices and In Calculus Stratagem, and starts off Regina Spektor and The Calculation, all to commemorate the human calculator, the calculating prodigy from Italy, Jacques Einaudi. And he was born this day back in 1867 and toured around the world with there's an impresario who took him on board and at the age of 12 to show him off, essentially.

as performing amazing mental feats. All right, onward. As we started the show, so shall we end. It is the International Day for Disaster Risk Reduction, which encourages, not just in the face of natural disasters, but other disasters, that we do what we can to prevent, mitigate, and prepare for any disasters. It follows the 1990s, were the decade for the International Decade for Natural Disaster Reduction, and they've expanded that to be just disaster risk reduction. All right. So in a minute, we've got Natural Disaster from Joel Plaskett, but start us off White Horse with Sweet Disaster. That's it for my time with you, but not before I leave you with these tunes. And I encourage you to stick around for Put Her in D for Dangle. If you got to put her somewhere, put her in D. And enjoy the music. Enjoy the rest of your morning with Figgy New Tunes. And have yourself a great day, a great week. And I'll see you next Tuesday. Be good to each other.

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1: My name is Kaylee Jade Weeb. I'm a Métis multidisciplinary artist, and what I love most about Métis Nation of Alberta's Region 4 is the sound of the frogs on the springtime evening air.
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FM 88 in Edmonton. I don't think we've ever had so much fun. Figgy plays new Canadian tunes. I'll be singing them all afternoon. Tuesday morning, 9 to 11, Canadian musical heaven. I said Tuesday morning, 9 to 11, Canadian musical heaven.

What up, Edmonton? This is E-Town Zone, Sean Bernard, also known as Phoenix. 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Yeah.

0: No, yes, Tuesday. What a fabulous crispy Tuesday it is out there this morning. How's everyone doing? You know it, right here at CJSR. It's Tuesday morning. It's time for Putter and D for Dangle, where you and I, Figgy New Tunes, are going to cruise through the Canadian wax as we do every Tuesday morning between the hours of 9 and 11. Awesome music to start with today, as always. And as always, before I get started on what we heard and what we're going to listen to, I am going to speak my gratitude. I am forever grateful to the original peoples of Turtle Island, on whose land all of this is taking place. Here in Amiskwetchi-Waskaigan, we are situated on Treaty 6 territory, and more specifically, the University of Alberta campus, which is where the station resides, is in the heart of Papa's Chase Land, as it is nestled along the southern shores of the Kisaskatchewan CP. It's always good to recognize one's host and to express one's gratitude for allowing your visit, your stay, your livelihood, and indeed all of our livings. As part of the settler population, I think it's important to recognize how we came to be living such a dang wonderful life. So hi hi, miigwech, nanaskamon, masicho. Of course, many thanks to Mark. Mark is the host of the Toast Marketing Board. And every Tuesday morning, between the super early hours, at least to me, super early hours of 7 and 9, Mark brings you his wacky little weave of historical trivial facts and weaves it all together with relevant music. And indeed, today was a special day. I think we were recognizing recovery from disasters. And hopefully, we will not all be recovering from a disaster next Monday. Or next Tuesday morning, I guess. Lord knows we will, or some part of the universe might know that it'll probably be quite some time before we know the results of the impending referendum. And last but not least, I do always like to thank CJSR, every aspect of it, the handful of staff, the incredible bank of volunteers that keep us running, the amazing palette of local vendors and venues that support our Friends of CJSR card, the volunteers that that man or woman our governing board FACRA, the incredible listeners and supporters such as yourself that not only listen to us day in and day out, but during Fun Drive give us a text, a phone call, or a click to donate and help keep us on the air for yet another year. That is coming up, my friends. Very soon, my Fun Drive show will be November 3rd. Is that right, Figgy? Yes, indeed, it is November 3rd. It is going to be rocking. I'm not saying anything at this moment, but it's going to be incredible, as are all the shows, all the time. As DJ Sonny Grimes says on If Hooks Could Kill, Keep it locked to CJSR for the rest of your life. You know you don't want to go anywhere else. So, yes, welcome and thanks for joining me this morning. We started out with a cut from They Say Stories. The title of the CD is Daydreams Will Do. In my opinion, that's an incredible statement. And the tune we started off with, 49 Love. And we followed that with a cut from Iskwe. It's been a while since we heard anything from Iskwe. And we took that cut from their CD that was issued 2017. So that's close to 10 years old and still relevant and still kicking. Beep. From The Fight Within, we heard Soldier. Possibly an inspiration tune, right? I mean, some Canadians have had to be soldiers since the beginning of time. And some of us may have to join the ranks. It'll all depend on what happens next Monday, and I would think it will take a week to count the votes. I do want to say this just before we go into our next set of music. It's really super important to be properly informed and to not get tricked. So a couple of things about the referendum. You know, I did a mail-in ballot, and all of the questions are two answers. You can give a yes or a no, except the 10th question. And the 10th question is tricky, because where you might think that you're saying no to separation, you actually have to select not the second option if you wish to say no to separation. So all of that just to say, even though there are signs all over the place saying to you, you know, no to the nine, and there are many, many reports expressing the difficulty of the physical difficulty of placing your vote. Because there are 10 different questions, they're all on different pieces of paper, they all have to be folded and inserted into the correct box, but you have to fill them all out in one booth, and you know when you go into that booth that there are a lot of Albertans waiting in line behind you, so you may feel stressed or hurried. And all I want to say to you is, just before you take up that pencil, take a nice deep breath and remember that you have a right to take a few moments at the very least to exercise your democratic right to vote, and to vote correctly and the way you wish. So don't be fooled and don't be harried. Take your time. And speaking of which, taking your time, the advance polls are open this week, and very easy for you to find out where your advance poll is. But actually, I didn't write that information down for you, so I'll duck-duck-go that and find it out for you. In the meantime, we're going to go back to some incredible music. You know, I feel really badly because last Bandcamp Day, I bought us some new music, and last week, I tried to play some of the Indigenous resilience music, and it obviously has not copied over correctly again. So we might be minus that, but we will be listening to some incredible new music that I was able to get for us during the last band camp. But in the meantime, we're going to have a little bit of not so brand new. but definitely still relevant music here on Putter and Diefertangle. However, as always, first, I want to direct you to a couple of radio programs where you can definitely get truthful news and thoughtful journalism.
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Yes, indeed, you are listening to CJSR. It's Pooter and David Angle with me, Figgy Newtons. We're cruising through the Canadian wax, as we do every Tuesday morning. That was a great little set. I'm sort of trying to play relevant titles, but it isn't that the song is always about the point I'm trying to get across, but the song title is usually. But beautiful music and so much fun to be playing this for you. So the last set started with, of course, a good old show favorite, Buckman Co. From the CD titled By the Mountain's Feet, we heard Paranoia. Yes, well, you know, some of us are a little paranoid about the future. And the best you can do is be yourself. And as Adrian Sutherland sings, just let it shine. Let yourself shine through. And keep the vibes positive. And don't let paranoia get you down. And certainly don't let worry get you down. You know that worry, the definition of worry, is just expecting the worst, which is not a bad way to be. That's being prepared. It's just bad when it takes you over. Whoops, little cough. Hang tight. Beautiful background jazz. So, following Paranoia from Buckman Co., we heard from Burning Sky. And they have a CD out titled A Simple Man. And we heard the tune titled

And we had a cut from local Kaylee Cardinal. Such a beautiful person and such a beautiful voice. From their most recent CD, Stories from a Downtown Apartment, at least their most recent that we have in the stacks. I'm just going to have to check Kaylee out on Bandcamp next time. And from Kaylee, we heard Loving is Letting Go. And I feel like with things the way the world is, sometimes you have to let go things that you love in order to uphold your principles. And even though it's tough, maybe your favorite cup of tea or coffee came from south of the border and you want to make a statement by not supporting south of the border, it's tough to give up that. But when you love something, best to set it free anyway. That's a mix of metaphors, isn't it? Or a twist of word turners. We topped that set all off with a cut from Electric Religious and their Tragic Lover CD. We heard Hard Skin. Again, a quality I think we all need, and we all need to have a hard skin tempered by a soft heart. You need to be gentle in your approach to opposition. We all need to remember to keep it kind and respectful when we are trying to encourage people to think outside their own perhaps narrow walls, or perhaps their own cloud of misunderstanding. All right. Well, let's just carry on, shall we? I think there's nothing else to do. But I've got a great little set of, well,

where your advance polls are. And I did want to say that today, being the 13th of October, and checking out the first in Canada, an Aboriginal Book of Days, today's note is that in 1972, on October 13, a plaque honouring Poundmaker was unveiled at the Cutknife Battlefield site on the Poundmaker Reserve in Saskatchewan. And I'm pretty sure that is still there. But here are a couple of other interesting facts, historically speaking. October 12th, 1972, the first exhibit of Mi'kmaq, Maliseet, Iroquois, Woodland Cree, Plains Cree, Sioux, Blackfoot, Nootka, and Inuit artifacts opened at the Museum of Nova Scotia. Well, first of all, that's a long time before they got anything exhibited. And second of all, are all of those objects stolen, or were they acquired properly and with the consent of the artists? That's what I hope. I hope this was more like an art show, not a display of artifacts that have been misappropriated. That is the word I'm looking for, because we all know that many things of Indigenous culture have been misappropriated by the settler culture, by colonialism, to be precise. I mean, for instance, I was thinking of the potlatch, which was outlawed. And if you think about what the potlatch is and what it represents, and if you think about the miserliness, the small-mindedness and hard-heartedness of a government that would outlaw such a beautiful expression of community love. Potlatch is a giving of gifts from the leader of a community to all of the members of the community. And I think last week I read a little excerpt from Talk Treaty to Me that said that when the I think it was in 1921, when a huge potlatch was held, even though it had been decreed outlaw by the colonial Canadian government, then the law enforcement of that colonialist government went in and gave the potlatch participants a choice. You can either give up your potlatch gift, or you can go to jail and pay a fine. And many had to, through economic reasons, and because it isn't viable to just be sent off to jail when you're supporting a family of youngsters, many had to give up their potlatch gifts. And where, I wonder, did those potlatch gifts end up? Well, I just hope they weren't part of this exhibit. And also, on another note, October 11th, 1869, a party of Métis with Louis Riel stopped the survey of the Red River settlement. This was a really incredible time in Indigenous culture and in the history of Manitoba, and very exciting time, sadly destroyed by again colonialist government. All right, on to happier things. I got a few ads, and I got a beautiful piece of spoken word, and then we've got
some sizzling hot

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1: Do you know the indigenous name of where you live? Let's hear from Noella Steinhauer. The ward has been named in honor of a chief. His people played an important role in Edmonton's founding.
2: Papasteu. Papasteu was a highly respected leader of the Papasteu's band number 136. His name in English translates to large woodpecker. Papasteu was also known as Papasteu. When the band signed into Treaty 6 in 1877, they were promised 249 square miles of land. They instead received 40 square miles. Originally, they were to settle in present-day Old Strathcona. However, settlers felt that it was a little too close, so the band agreed to move further south to the Mill Woods area. After more than a decade of hardship, many members either moved to other First Nations, were removed by Indian Affairs, or surrendered land under questionable circumstances. Papasteu moved to St. Paul de Métis later in life. Papasteu's descendants number in the thousands, some who live in the Edmonton area. Papasteu. His name in English translates to large woodpecker.
1: We're grateful to Pipiguan, Pitaguan, and the City of Edmonton for permission to use these ward naming videos. 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

Kwep sidewen, mtiliwe spigu dwiaji plagen, Jeremy Dutcher. 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

Indeed, that was incredible. So much fun. I hope you enjoyed it as much as I did. That was my gift to all of us. Some sizzling hot new acts, and of course some other stuff in between, because we indeed had a Beatrice Deer sandwich. Scrumptious. So let me tell you who was in that sandwich. We started off with a slice of Beatrice Deer from Inuit legend. We heard the bear. Then we laid down a layer of Twin Flames from Hugging the Cactus. We had Savage Daughter. Next, we had a little Indigenous resistance music, thanks to Dan Auger and Zibiwan, from the CD titled Isitsi Potako. We heard Mistoput. Then we had something a little lighter. Well, in a sense, musically perhaps a little lighter. Thanks to Troy Kokel and his single, The Wolves That I Feed. We heard a very old classic from, well, I guess it's not that old, maybe 10 or 12 years old, from Elisabeth's Ballad of a Runaway Girl. We heard Darkness Bring the Light, such an incredible tune. And we chopped that Beatrice Deer sandwich off with, of course, a final slice of Beatrice Deer from Inuit legend. We heard Arranged. Oh my goodness, that was just incredible and so much fun. And now, fine friends, we have more new wax coming to you, of course. A couple of notes. First of all, next Bandcamp Friday is November 6th. So that's just at the end of Fun Drive. So we will forgive you if you, you can keep listening to the Fun Drive, but then if you get a bit distracted while you go onto Bandcamp and support artists, because when you buy your music from Bandcamp on a Bandcamp Friday, 100% of the monies go to the artists. So it's a good time of year for the artists. There's a Bandcamp Friday coming up November 6th, and then another one December 4th. So just in time for you to do all your winter solstice and potlatch gift giving, gift purchasing. I did say I would let you know where you can find out where to vote. So you can go to map.elections.ab.ca. That's a good one. You can also go to www.elections.ab.ca/current-election-information/where-do-I-vote. So pretty easy. You can just key that into your search button on DuckDuckGo, and it will give you all of those options. Also, FYI, there's a very interesting article at ctvnews.ca, What Albertans Need to Know Before the Advance Referendum Voting Locations Open This Week. Well, they are open. Excuse me a moment. Yes, the advance polling stations opened today. So on this article, if you go to CTV News,

0: news.ca/Edmonton/article/what Albertans need to know before advance referendum voting locations open this week. It answers quite a few questions. It gives you the advance voting location hours, which are open Tuesday through Saturday, 9 a.m. to 8 p.m. And on referendum day, October 19th, just over 1,400 polling stations will be open. Here's what you what to expect when you go to vote. How long will it take? You can get familiar with the questions ahead of time, because there are 10 questions, there are 10 ballots, and there are 10 boxes to enter your ballots into. Officials estimate it'll take most people about 2 minutes. But as I said earlier, don't be rushed, don't be harassed. Just go in and exercise your democratic right to vote. Also on this article on ctvnews.ca, you will find what identification is needed. And you will find out what to do if you are not registered to vote. It tells you that there are 10 ballots in different colors, and you can mark some of them, all of them, or none of them, your choice. They do go into separate boxes to make it easier to count. What if you're still in line when the polls close at 8? Stay in line, don't leave. As long as you're in line, you'll be allowed to vote. How long will it be before we know the results? Officials say early results will begin to be released after 8 p.m. on October 19th, with the final count announced in the early hours of the following morning. The results of the other 9 questions should be completed and announced by Wednesday. So check that out, ctvnews.ca/Edmonton/article/what Albertans need to know before advance referendum voting locations open this week. But just go to CTV News and query it. It'll show up for you. Okay. I have a little bit of information for you, which I love, this next piece of information. This speaks to my CJSR heart. And so then we're going to jump into some old wax, some new wax. Well, you'll hear it all right here on Putter and D for Dangle. Thanks for tuning in. You are, by the way, listening to 88.5 on the FM dial if you are in Edmonton and surrounding areas, but perhaps you're listening from some other place on the globe, and then you are connecting via the internet at cjsr.com.
1: The Alberta referendum is coming up on October 19th. To help get you ready, Alberta-based creator Gabrielle Barber is breaking down the questions. Question 5. Do you support the government of Alberta introducing a law requiring individuals to provide proof of citizenship, such as a passport, birth certificate, or citizenship card, to vote in an Alberta provincial election?
2: As I'm sure many of you know, you already have to show identification when you vote, whether it be your photo ID or ID documents that verify your address. This question is meant to align with the upcoming change to driver's license and provincial identification cards, the addition of citizenship markers. This was first announced sometime last year. This is a bit of a redundant question, but it's going to be there regardless. It would just make it slightly less convenient for someone to vote on the off chance that they're waiting for renewal for their ID, or they don't have a photo identification with them, or a citizenship marker on their identification. In short, voting yes would require you to bring a proof of citizenship when you vote in a provincial election. Voting no means maintaining the status quo and allowing voters a broader list of allowable identification.
1: That was Gabrielle Barber explaining one of the questions on the upcoming Alberta referendum. You can find her online at Gabrielle A. Barber. For more information, visit elections.ab.ca/elections/referendum.
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4: 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Right here on the mighty CJSR 88.5 FM. No record labels were harmed in the making of this ad.

Yes, indeed. We do have your favorite mix of eclectic tunage from 9 to 11 on Tuesday and at various other times throughout the week, pretty much always. I'm going to tell you who we heard during that set, and then I am going to remind you about a couple of other really awesome programs that you can catch at 88.5 FM, and I'm going to direct you to my blog, and I'm going to say goodbye for the week. So here's who we heard during that set. We started with a little old wax. We almost didn't hear it because I forgot to put the needle down. Tisk, tisk, piggy. From Bruce Cockburn's Big Circumstance, we heard Where the Death Squad Lives. I think you know what I'm thinking of there. Then we heard from a great anthology titled Watering Hole, and from there we heard Vacant Space giving us the tune titled Cannonball. We had a little folk rock after that, thanks to Ken Jans and the Creaky Joints. Their CD is titled Anyway, and we heard the tune Shine Away. And we topped it all off with a cut from Sunday Club's self-titled CD. And from there, we heard a tune titled Camera Shy. I don't know if you're camera shy. I'm not fond of a camera, but I'm definitely not microphone shy. And I definitely had some strong opinions, and I hope, because I forgot to remind you at the beginning of the show, so I hope you all know that when you hear a really strong opinion expressed on Putter and Diva Dangle, that is my opinion. And I know I can voice them quite seriously, but you know, some things are super important, and sometimes it's very important to be able to speak up. There are many reasons to speak up, but mostly because if you don't speak up, then you are complicit in the bad behavior that's going down. So that's how I feel. All right, I do have a couple of other shows that I want to direct your attention to, and that's coming up. But there are also a couple of news. There's one news show and one new show that I haven't seen a promo for, so I want to remind you about Electronic Antifada Radio, which you can catch here on your favorite radical radio station at 11 a.m. on, wait a minute, at 10 a.m. on Thursdays, from 10 to 11, from 11 to 12. That's what it is. 11 to noon. Oh my goodness, Figgy. Well, I know that you're just going to stay tuned to 88.5 FM anyway, but just in case. Also, great new metal show coming to you on Wednesday nights from 10 p.m. till midnight, Buried Frequencies with, is it Totally Metal, Tammy? Yes, pretty sure. And also Catalog Jam coming at you with Dewey Decibel at noon on Tuesdays. So almost right after Putter and Diva Dangle. So stay tuned. Please don't forget that you can find the playlist at putterindiefordangle.wordpress.com. And if you don't feel like keying that many strokes, you can key in cjsr.com, and then you can start clicking on schedule, then Tuesday, then putterindiefordangle, and then putterindiefordangle, and then the little world icon off to the right. Those are all clicks, super easy. You'll find today's playlist as well as many of the past playlists. And you know, sometimes I get confused, and sometimes I don't play music.

0: that I say I was going to play. And so our final set of music is going to be a little Tiller's Folly sandwich. So please enjoy. This is some sizzling hot new wax coming at you from Figgy New Tunes. And also, please don't forget to keep yourself healthy. The universe needs you right where you're at. I mean, maybe she wants you to help improve your own and many other situations, but mostly the universe needs you to keep yourself healthy intellectually, spiritually, emotionally, and physically. Please do so, so that you and I can get together again next Tuesday. Ex Samaga.
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A game described by one turn-of-the-century critic as crude and barbaric, with little chance of survival. But survive it did.

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I think it was Hush, Hush, Sweet Charlotte. I got kind of a charge when that head come rolling down the stairs. I kind of like to sit there and watch it and see things happen and maybe project those things happening on a football field and not to me.

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I'm your host, Dewey Decibel, and I'm going to be taking you through selections from the latest albums added to the CJSR Music Library. That was After 8 p.m.,

by Eric Angelo Bessel from Portland. Releases the album Illusion of an Inland Ocean. It comes out on October 30th. Nice, frightening, saddening, inviting ambient music. He suggests that these songs are some sort of interconnected, hidden landscape of things familiar and forgotten. Anyways, it really appeals to me. So check that out when it comes out on October 30th, or listen to CJSR. Maybe you'll hear it again. We're going to go to a new release by M83, a longtime French electronic composer. He's putting out his 10th album titled I Wrote You a Letter, a little closer to maybe the median M83 release compared to the last few soundtrack albums he put out. Says he wanted to capture an immediacy that existed on the earlier albums. I've heard that before from other artists. It's good. It's transcendent, rising and falling synths, particularly on the track we're going to hear, Opera. Fairly dynamic structure, too. This album also has some piano tracks, which is nice. I really enjoy piano. So we're going to hear Opera from M83, then some more electronic music from Samir Truth and Calgary's Anti-Telepath here on Catalog Jam on CJSR.

That was Calgary's Anti-Telepath with the track Grunge from the new release Prairies. That's Scott Bell. He used to play punk and hardcore, but now makes this kind of slow-building, satisfyingly constructed, minimalist ambient techno. Before that was Samira Truth from New York. Heard the track Tudo Bem from the album S exclamation mark M. This person apparently does lots of touring around various underground electronic scenes around the world. I like this album. It's interesting. Less crafted electronic music, kind of just like pure synth play. And to open that set with a new one from M83, Opera from the album I Wrote You a Letter. This is CJSR 88.5 FM, and the show is called Catalog Jam. This is new music added to the CJSR music library. We're going to hear something from the Montreal-based brother-sister duo Handsome Eli. They have a new release of sultry indie music. The album's called The Hybrid Tapes, and it's sort of a mix of a live album and a studio album in that it was recorded over three nights of small shows at Studio Mixart in Montreal. Some of the songs are rearrangements of older songs built from their live shows. We're going to hear the track Rails 26, as in 2026, and then something from Garden City Movement and Jeremy Cunningham here on CJSR.

That was Chicago drummer and composer Jeremy Cunningham, the track Union Pier from the album Passing Fires. I like that one, going from airy lounge to some pretty cool jazz at the end. Before that was Roy and Johnny from L.A., Garden City Movement. That's what their band's called. The album's called L'Eclisse, and we heard the track Time Slips Between Us. I think that has some good stuff too, like a kind of 80s feel, echoey guitar, sparkly sound, tight grooves. There's like different synths on the album. It's an interesting one. And opened that set with Rails 26 from the Hybrid Tapes by Montreal's Handsome Eli. Listening to new music in the CJSR Music Library. I'm your host, Dewey Decibel. This is Catalog Jam every Tuesdays, noon to 1. Gonna hear something from Phoenix indie rock band AJJ next. It's kind of like, I don't know, they might be giants, mountain goats. Sort of fun music like that. The album's called Dirty Old Power. AJJ used to be Andrew Jackson Jihad, but their music's too dorky to hold up that name. But I enjoy it. We're going to hear the track Destiny. This is their 9th album, going for 2 decades. So anyways, AJJ, then something from Binary Sunset from Switzerland, and then Calgary's Samantha Savage Smith. Here's Destiny by AJJ.

0: Ah, it's just wonderful having friends. 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

That was Eyes Wide Shut by Calgary artist Samantha Savage Smith. Really like the little keyboard licks in that one. She has a new album out called Little Place, and came out a couple weeks ago. She played a show at Aviary last Saturday. It was really good, very sparkling music, real nice. And also did an interview and stripped down performance at CJSR in the library here that morning, and it will be up on CJSR's YouTube soon. But if you can look at old performances, if you want to go look at that, there's been a few now. Before that track, we heard from Binary Sunset from Lucerne, Switzerland. They have an album called Après Soleil, and we heard the track they said their album has an ambivalent mood, endless summer but slowly creeping unease. Maybe they're worried about dying. I don't know. Before that was Destiny by AJJ from Phoenix, Arizona, with their new album, Dirty Old Power. Listen to Catalog Jam here on CJSR. We're going to go to an EP, a very small EP, from Colin Moulding, member of XTC, and the writer of some of their early hits. I'm not really an XTC guy, but I like the couple tracks on this. It's really just two songs, but there's kind of like reserved, fascinating, confident pop in them. We're going to hear the track Something About the Boy, James Bond demo for female voice, and then something from Ashland, Oregon's San Gabriel after that. So here's Colin Moulding.

That was All My Time by San Gabriel from Ashland, Oregon. It has a EP, a follow-up EP to the last album titled Adult Onset Goth. Interesting album. I wish the singing had a bit more oomph, but, you know, it's a funky and anxious sort of way. Before that, we heard from Colin Moulding, member of XTC, as a new EP out called Want It Bad EP. We heard the track Something About the Boy, James Bond demo for female voice. What a joker. Down to the last song, Catalog Jam. Thanks for listening. I'm back next Tuesday at noon. And Rhea March with It Takes a Village is coming up next. We're going to end with Okonski, which is a jazz trio from Asheville, North Carolina, headed by Steve Okonski, who is a member of Duran Jones's backup band. Pretty cool. So, as you might expect, the album Editions is released on Coal Mine Records, which Duran Jones releases on. They do kind of like throwback, lo-fi kind of soul stuff. So this is a laid-back track, as you might expect, appropriate for a man with an eye patch. Thanks for listening once again. This is CJSR 88.5. We're going to hear the track Easy by Okonski. Bye-bye.

0: knows what evil lurks in the hearts of men. 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

Hello, hello, hello. My name is Rhea March. This is It Takes a Village right here on CJSR. And thank you for joining me today. Before I get started, I want to say a big shout out to DJ Dewey Decibel, who just hosted another phenomenal episode of Catalog Jam. And you can tune in every Tuesday from 12 to 1 and hear what is new and making its way into our library here at the mighty CJSR. We're going to today, if you know anything about It Takes a Village, you know that I often have a special guest lined up in Studio A or sometimes just sitting right across from me in the on-air booth. But today I have a special show for you where I wanted to let you know about some great new music from up-and-coming musicians in the city of Edmonton, as well as some upcoming events. And I also, you know, Thanksgiving, it's such a reflective time, isn't it? And I hope that yours was beautiful. I have a little tribute that we're going to do to those who mean so much to us, who are still with us, and especially those who are no longer with us. And we'll get to that in a bit. But for right now, I'm going to turn my attention to the Metro Nomad. Metro Nomad is the stage name of Mustafa McDoom, who I have known for many, many years before he ever started doing, you know, recordings, making records. He's a Canadian singer-songwriter and a multi-instrumentalist of Pakistani origin. He is one of the kindest and sweetest and most thoughtful people I have come across in my musical adventures, and I am so excited that he is putting out new music. He's got a few notable releases, actually. There's an album called With You. The single was Harvest Night, and then Sunflower, which is a single. Liberator, which was released in 2025 as a single, and just a couple of days ago, he released this next song that we are going to listen to together. You can find out more about the Metro Nomad by going to the website, the Metro, just Google the Metro Nomad. It's all one word. And also follow on social media, and all of these releases, and especially the new one, is available right now for you to be able to listen to. So without further ado, let's listen to this folk indie rock acoustic style storytelling, and it's blended with global and South Asian influences, I would say, written and composed by the Metro Nomad. And how proud are we that the Metro Nomad is one of ours right here in Edmonton? This is War Can Never Bring Peace.

What a way to kick off the hour with the Metro Nomad from Edmonton and a song that he has just released. It's a single, War Can Never Bring Peace, and how appropriate for these times that we're living in, and just a freaking stellar song. So congratulations to my friend and to our friend here in Edmonton, the Metro Nomad. Find, follow, stream Metro Nomad's music. And make sure that when you get a chance to go out and see him live, his performances are engaging. You'll make a new friend, and he is somebody that I'm very proud to call my friend and very grateful to call my friend as well. Metro Nomad, War Can Never Bring Peace. From there, we're going to go to another brand new recording. This one just released on the 10th of October. And this is coming to us from Bobby Joe Starr. Bobby Joe is an Indigenous singer-songwriter, and she is making a powerful entrance with We're Not Alone. It's her second single from her forthcoming album, and she blends Indigenous-inspired roots rock energy with Indigenous teachings. This particular song celebrates the realization that everything around us is alive, conscious, and that we're deeply connected to all creations, inspired by personal experience. This song gathers momentum with hard-hitting guitar lines, as you'll hear, and surprising powwow vocal leads. The thing about Bobby Joe is I met her I guess probably a year and a half ago at a songwriting event, a weekend event that we were having in honor of Luke Jensen, who I'll talk about a little later in the show. It was his 30th birthday, if he was still with us. And I met her, and I was absolutely enamored with her dedication to water, preserving water, clean water for all, to the earth and to the elements. And she is somebody really special who has overcome a lot of challenges, and she is so proud to release this brand new single. You can find Bobby Joe Starr, and Starr is with two R's, Bobby, B-O-B-B-I, hyphen Joe, J-O, Star. You can find her on all streaming platforms. Find, follow, check out her website, stream her music. You'll be glad you did. This is her newest single, as mentioned, from an upcoming release. This is We're Not Alone.

How about that? How about that? That is Bobby Joe's star, and Bobby Joe is just got a brand new single that is out now. It was released on the 10th of October, so you are hearing it just fresh out of the gate, folks, and I'm so glad to be able to introduce you to Bobby Joe Starr. If you haven't already been made aware, Bobby Joe, as mentioned, an incredible Indigenous singer and songwriter right here from Edmonton with a brand new single called We're Not Alone. Definitely find and follow. And we're going to go to now to a Métis folk musician based in Edmonton. Ella Eve is a queer and Métis folk musician, and she takes inspiration from artists like Brandi Carlile and Joni Mitchell, and she's currently pursuing a theater degree right here at the U of A, another art form she's incredibly passionate about. Now, her newest single was produced at Make It Small Enough Studio, owned by everybody's friend, Mr. David Von Beeker. And Dave also plays electric banjo and electric guitar on this particular track. Aria Jensen, who is Ella's sister, also sings on the track, and so does her dad, Paul Jensen. And I would be remiss if I didn't tell you that Paul Jensen is the man behind Prairie Song Alliance and the Prairie Song Folk Club. And coming up at Prairie Song Folk Club on the first Thursday of November is going to be Mallory Chipman, and so you don't want to miss it. It's at the Bison Lodge, and what a great venue. Oh my gosh, it is so good. And Megan Lang is going to be opening up the show. The Bison Lodge is just, it's the coziest place for music. The sound is impeccable. The atmosphere is warm and inviting. And I just thank you, Paul Jensen and Prairie Song Folk Club, for making this into a reality for us all. It is standing on the shoulders of some incredibly great folk clubs in Edmonton, and I'm talking about the New Moon Folk Club and the Northern Lights Folk Club, and so to be able to add one more, and this one features all Alberta artists. So I hope that you make it down. Go to prairiesongalliance.ca to find out more and how you can get tickets to upcoming shows. Mr. Scott Cook will be there December 3rd, and as mentioned, November 5th will be Mallory Chipman and Megan Lang. But right now, we're going to go to the daughter of Mr. Paul Jensen, Ella Eve, who is very proud to release her very first single. It's called Take Me to the West Coast. Here we go.

Isn't that beautiful? That is Ella Eve, and a brand new single released just last month, and it is called Take Me to the West Coast. It's just beautiful, and family harmonies in there. I absolutely love it. And we're going to now just kind of, I mentioned at the top of the hour about remembering, because Thanksgiving for me is always a time to remember those who are with us and those who have passed. And one of the people that I remember around Thanksgiving is Luke Jensen. Now, Luke Jensen was... oh man, what to say about Luke? He comes from a long line of love. He is the son to his mom and dad, Brad and Zan. He has a brother, Ethan. And Luke was born March 9th in 1995 and heartbreakingly passed away in Edmonton on Friday, October 6th in 2017 at the age of 22 years. So 9 years now. I can't believe it's 9 years. He was a Sherwood Park guy for most of his life, but he certainly was super active at the U of A here with a major in political science and minor in economics. He was the president of the Political Science Undergraduate Association. He presented his honors thesis on YEG Live, the effect of public policy on live music venues in Edmonton, and he celebrated his convocation in spring of 2017. He had so much going on and so much going for him. He was also a member of the band North of Here. And Luke, I had the great honor of getting to know Luke very well through my work with the School of Song. I got to mentor Luke a bit with North of Here and had the privilege of taking him to the Canmore Folk Festival. And then in 2017, helped him realize a dream of performing at the Edmonton Folk Music Festival with North of Here. And it was just a couple of months after that he was taken from us far too soon. He is gone but never forgotten, and he also is remembered every September at an event called Savor Strathcona at the Luke Jensen stage, where we present artists, because Luke was all about mentorship and providing opportunities for others, and that stage is all about that. Luke, I miss you, I love you, and we're going to go to a song from Luke right now. But as you listen to this song, after this, I'm going to go to a track from Connie Calder, from her Songs from a Small Cafe album, a song called Down to a River. And this, I hope, as you listen to, will bring you some comfort in remembering those that you perhaps have lost. Last week, I personally lost a very dear friend of mine. Big shout out to Eric Gormley, a friend of the river, a friend of the River Valley, a friend of all things growing and protecting forested areas, and an incredible community person. So certainly we'll be remembering him and Luke and so many others who are no longer with us but remain always in our hearts. Let's kick this set off with Luke Jensen, In the Morning.

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We had a tribute set there. We heard, first of all, from Luke Jensen. And Luke Jensen left us far too soon on October 6th, and that was 9 years ago. So we heard a song from Luke Jensen, which always just gives me chills to the very core. Because it's so beautiful. We heard In the Morning, and Luke actually has an album that you can find, a collection of his songs that were remastered, and it is on all streaming platforms. So make sure you do that. Check out Luke, and go. You can find out more about Luke Jensen as well. Just Google Luke Jensen and go to the website and just be amazed at what this man achieved in 22 short years here on in Edmonton and here on, you know, in this realm. And I just always wonder what more could he have achieved. But he leaves it to us to carry that forward, and that's what we do. And we went to Connie Calder, a song called Down to a River, which I think is just one of the most beautiful songs for remembering those who have, and honoring those who have gone before us, and so many have. And so I sent that out to my friend Eric Gormley, who just passed away last Wednesday and will be forever missed and forever loved and remembered by the Edmonton community, and particularly the community of Riverdale, where he lived for so many years. And then we went to a song from Scenic Route to Alaska to kind of put a bow on it. We heard Fall. Fall is such a dangerous time of year. And that's from an album called Warrington, so several albums back for the band. But that one also commemorates the loss of some very special people in Scenic Route to Alaska's life, and certainly in my life, and hopefully in yours. I hope you found some comfort in that set. And it is sent out to you, my friends, and a reminder that we just have this moment, and it is so important to tell the ones we love that we love them right now before we don't get a chance. And so thank you for being with me on the show today. You are tuned in to It Takes a Village right here on the mighty CJSR. This is It Takes a Village. Now, I'm not even sure what I just said. You are tuned in to, yes, you're tuned in to It Takes a Village. My name is Rhea Marge, yes, right here on the mighty CJSR. Good heavens. Now we're going to talk about some upcoming events. And one of them is to do with an incredibly talented guy who used to actually have a show here on CJSR, Great Face for Radio. And Trevor Cheer is who I'm talking about. Man, oh man, he's so talented. And he has a brand new album out that he is going to be releasing at the Aviary on the 17th of October, so coming up really fast. And the brand new album is called What Fools Endure, and you can get a little preview of it now. You just go to trevorcheermusic.com, and Trevor's last name, by the way, is spelled T-C-H-I-R, and wow, it's going to be an amazing concert on the 17th with the opening band is Holidays in Canada, and all at our friends, the Aviary. Tickets, $20 in advance, $25 at the door. I'm going to give you a reason to go and get those right now. We're going to listen to a song from Trevor Cheer's new album. And the song I chose, and it was hard to choose one, may I just say, the song I chose is Too Much to Lose.

Yep, Trevor Tier, our very own, is going to be in concert on the 17th of October at the Aviary, and to release this new album. It's a great album. You can listen to it right now on Trevor's website. For over 25 years, he has been illuminating the experiences of love and loss with his recordings and live shows. This is his sixth album. If you choose to go to the Aviary to catch him live on October 17th. He's got it in CD format and vinyl, and of course you can stream it wherever you are on all kinds of streaming platforms. Now we're going to go next to another fella who is relentless in his pursuit of live shows and music, and I'm talking about John Hewitt and the New Americans. John Hewitt is a roots rock and folk Americana band led by, of course, John Hewitt, and he originally came from Sault Ste. Marie, Ontario, moved to Alberta in 2018, and I remember meeting him shortly after he came out, because he came out to one of my song stages. He's super active. In fact, he's kind of gained a reputation as of Western Canada's most active independent touring artist. He blends, you know, 60s, 70s folk rock revival kind of storytelling, heartland rock, blues, acoustic instrumentation with influences and kind of a stage presence akin to Bob Dylan and Tom Petty, Neil Young and John Prine. The event that he is going to be at is going to be at the Festival Place, and that is coming up on November, let me make sure I've got it right, November the 4th, where you can go and see John at Festival Place, and he is celebrating a live recording that was captured at our very own New Moon Folk Club. And so how cool is that? It's kind of a full circle moment, because John has, you know, played the New Moon, obviously that's where it was recorded, but he is playing so many other places. And do you know, he's got is it 9 albums that he has got out? It's crazy. He is absolutely one of Alberta's hardest working musicians, and he's relentless. 150 shows a year across North America and Europe, and yeah, he's just an incredible guy. In his band, Benjamin Williams, Connor Miskimen, and others, and they deliver 3-part harmonies that will have your hair standing on edge. 9 full-length studio albums and a book since March 2020. I mean, I feel like such an underachiever by comparison. So make sure that you get out to that. Tickets are on sale now for Festival Place. I'm going to give you a reason to go out there right now and get those tickets. This is John Hewitt with Stand Up and Be Counted.

Stand up and be counted. Memorize your fate. Empty all your pockets, but be sure to pay your way. You've been watching how the game works, and I'm wondering if you're learning how to play. You thought you were clever, you thought you were smart. The whole world's a stage, and I'll just play a minor part. Pretend to be the paintbrush, while all along you couldn't wait to be the art.

That's John Hewitt with a song called Stand Up and Be Counted, where I can sure hear the influence of Bob Dylan behind that one. I'm sure you can too. John Hewitt's going to be in concert releasing his brand new album that was recorded live at the New Moon Folk Club, and the concert is happening in November at the Festival Place, and that is November 4th, if I am not mistaken. So get out there. Yes, it is the November 4th at 7:30, and tickets are on sale now, and it's worth supporting. John puts on an incredible show. His songs are varied. You'll want to be up dancing. You'll be, you know, lassoed by the heart. It's all beautiful. I want you to stay tuned to CJSR, because coming up next is my dear friend, Mr. Alan Donnelly, and his show, Two Irish Don't Make a Right. And he has a guest waiting in the wings, and I am so excited to find out what they're going to be talking about. I'm going to end my show today with a song from another incredible friend, Mr. Scott Cook, who is currently on tour in the U.S., and he'll be back soon. He'll be back in time to play at the New Moon Folk, or the New Moon, at the Prairie Song Folk Club on December the 3rd with his beautiful partner, Miss Pamela May, and they are going to be having Susan Isaac open up the show for them. It will be not to be missed. And I just wanted to put it out there that if you're looking at maybe a really nice little early Christmas gift for somebody, tickets to this show might be a way to do it, or to the entire

0: rest of the season, check it out at Prairie Song Folk Club, or prairiesongalliance.com, and find out more there. This is Scott Cook telling us that, by golly, we're going to need a bigger tent. I'll see you next Tuesday. Be good to each other. Say I love you to the ones who matter. And thank you, as always. Thank you for being here. Thank you for listening.
1: I got friends who live in cities with brew pubs and bike lanes, who like sweet tattoos and foreign films and ancient grains, who seek out the finest, frothiest flat whites and macchiatos, who eat cheese made out of cashews and CBD gelatos. And I got friends who live in small towns, who like to shoot at deer, who like dogs that like working, who like beer.

I got friends who give their kids names like Kai and Leaf and Arlo, who feel like their fellow grown-ups failed the grown-ups of tomorrow. And I got friends who give their kids names like Colton and Shelby, who think raising them to respect the flag and their elders is healthy. I got friends who go to seminars and ayahuasca retreats, who might spill their deepest secrets to the kindred souls they meet. And I got friends who don't

the left I loved was punk rock, class struggle, and world peace. Now it's greenwashing and obsessing about the finer points of speech, as if making us use cardboard straws would somehow solve the problem, as if it matters less why people are homeless than what we choose to call them. And I could be wrong, but I imagine it was with less of a smirk that our grandpas fought the fascists and built all the public works, back when unions gave us weekends, faced the ball.

how about conservative? Didn't that used to mean careful and considered rather than racing to sell our inheritance off to the highest bidder? Is there something wrong with public parks, libraries, and post offices? Or caring more about people's health than big pharma?

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5: I hope you don't. You're listening to Two Irish Don't Make It Right here on Tiny But Mighty CJSR. And the one banging away in the distance isn't my good friend Liz Pomeroy, who is in Calgary at the moment. It is, of course, Chantelle Marie, our guest host for today.
2: Yay! Thank you for having me.
5: Okay, don't worry about a thing there. Let me turn up the right mic and then you can say...
6: Thank you for having me.
5: Of course.
6: You're most super stoked to be here.
5: Super stoked. That's such a Canadian term, isn't
6: yes,
5: it?
6: Yes.
5: I'm stoked. Well, I'm stoked for having you. And the cockles in the distance there is the dulcet tones, the beautiful harpologist. I just made up a word, which basically means nothing, but it's beautifully said by Rhea. One time I stupidly said, "You warm the cockles of my heart, and forever that haunts me."
1: Yes, it does.
5: I meant it from a sincere place, and sometimes, somehow, I think it's contorted now. But it's beautiful. It's good with sentiment. Listen, less from me babbling. I'm so excited to have you in the studio, Chantelle.
6: Mm-hmm.
5: For some context, this is not your first rodeo here, Two Irish, correct?
6: I was here 2 years ago in April with my guitar player, Alex Fazar.
5: Shout out, Alex. I hope he's keeping well.
6: He is doing really well.
5: Okay, if you're listening, my man, you are always welcome on the show, too.
6: Thank you.
5: But we bumped, our paths crossed on a very hot August. Was it the 8th or 9th or 10th? I don't know exactly. But I bumped into you and we had a little conversation. Let me turn this down so I can see you. Make eye to eye contact so we can talk.
6: Mm-hmm.
5: We did talk and we were like, what are you doing? But you are doing a lot right now since the last time we talked. Is that right?
6: Just to clarify, it was the first evening of the Folk Fest.
5: What was the first evening?
6: Yeah, it was the first evening I ran into you.
5: And
6: you invited me on your show again,
5: yes,
6: which was wonderful. I've had a wonderful summer doing gigs and recorded a few new songs this spring. Been super busy in my personal life and my musical life, but you know, I had a lot to be grateful for, a lot to be thankful for this Thanksgiving weekend. Mm-hmm. And I'm happy to share a few songs with your audience today.
5: Well, I'm excited to get into it. We've got, stay tuned, because we've got some new music that I've picked from Chance Emerson and Cody Double Y, I should say. That's Cody from Dublin. But I'm glad to see you brought in some local talent. And we're also going to, before we get into all the other music, I want to hear about your music, what's coming up, what have you been doing. Highway 63, this is the first song on the playlist today. For our listeners for the first time who may not have heard you on the show the very first time, or are not aware of who you are or what you are about, let's find out a little bit about yourself.
6: Absolutely. My name's Chantelle Marie. I'm a local artist from Edmonton, Alberta. I grew up in Yellowknife, Northwest Territories. And I've been in Edmonton for a number of years. And about 4 years ago in 2022, I made a decision. I declared to the universe, I need to put more effort into this area. And I'm talking about music specifically, because I didn't want to die, Alan, you know, wishing I would have recorded a song, or wishing I, you know, didn't learn an instrument, or wishing I did learn an instrument. And so in 2022, I just put a considerable more effort into this area of my life, and I recorded an album called Butterfly Herd. It's available on all streaming services. And one of the songs off my debut album is called Highway 63. And this song, well, I used to work in the oil field, so I'm sure many people listening here on CJSR have worked in the oil field or know someone who does. And I worked in the oil field as a teamster, and one afternoon I had a mad crush on the safety guy. And one afternoon I asked him to come into the lunchroom, and I said, "Follow me, follow me." And he follows me into the lunchroom, and it's just him and I, and we're in our coverall, steel-toe boots.
5: Now, just before you go any further, this is daytime radio.
6: Mm-hmm.
5: Does this go any which way, or is it?
6: Oh no, no, no! This is hilarious. No! No! We're gonna keep it clean here.
5: Good,
6: okay. Yeah.
5: Okay.
6: Woo. Yes. So we're in the lunchroom in our coveralls, steel toe boots, and he's holding his coffee cup. And I said to him, "I said, hey, I wrote a song for you, and I'm gonna sing it." And all of a sudden, I could just see his whole body cringe, like he's like, "No, God!" So I break out in song. And I could see that he's cringing. And, you know, if I can leave your listeners anything today, this would be it. Do not serenade your coworker in the lunchroom. Just don't do that, because it was really, really embarrassing for the weeks following. But the song, Highway 63, was written about him. And I don't know, Alan, if he'll ever listen to this song or even know that it's out and it's about him, but that doesn't matter. It's about... my experience with him.
5: Well, can I just
6: in Fort McMurray?
5: Can I just rein it back a little bit?
6: Mm-hmm.
5: It kind of plays into your performance persona and the attitude to which I respect and really hold great praise for, which is not caring ultimately about the sense of rejection or the sense of putting yourself out there and getting either, like you say, maybe the cringy experience, mm-hmm. or whatever. But was that always with you? Did you always have a fearless attitude?
6: I wear my heart on my sleeve, and I'm not scared to express myself, and it comes from a genuine place in my heart when I express myself. I've written songs for many people, and you know, for me, it's all about love and sending out love and kindness. And the songs that I write for people, whether they receive them or not, doesn't matter. It's just, it's who I am. I'm going to be creating and expressing myself till I croak. And yeah, I absolutely love
5: but is there anything
6: being fearless.
5: You think of, you can kind of book note as a catalyst moment for you to say, do you know what, enough is enough. I'm going to put my heart on my sleeve and I'm going to put myself out there.
6: Mm-hmm.
5: What was the catalyst moment, do you think?
6: Well, I've always, like I just said, I've always been able to express myself creatively my whole life. However, like I mentioned, in 2022, spring of 2022, it was just like I made this declaration with the universe, and more importantly, within myself, that the time was now. Like, I'm a late bloomer in life when it comes to music or career or other things in my life, and I love being a late bloomer, but the time was now, and I just stepped into that energy. And Alan, I didn't know who I was going to do this with or how it was going to unfold. I just know that I was going to do it. And so in the last 4 years, it has been tremendous, you know, writing an album and recording new songs this spring, and also playing, performing live and doing radio shows. It's just been a real gift.
5: Amazing. Well said. We're going to get into a bit of music. We're going to go one back to back. I think it's fair to do. Obviously, we have to start where it started in this story in just a moment. But before we do, The Rose will come straight after that, and that is a cover version, is that right?
6: So I am Métis. My birth dad, I was adopted, so my birth dad is Cree. He's a Métis as well. Anyway, I've always, I discovered that when I was 19, when I found my birth dad, but I've always been really connected with Mother Nature, like one with the sun, last summer 2025, I went to the Wild Rose Festival, and I was really drawn to this drum workshop, and there I did this drum workshop, and I created a drum, and with this drum, Alan, I've been able to play, I added it to my set list with an indigenous song as well as The Rose.
5: Oh, wow.
6: And so The Rose has really touched many, many hearts, because it's been sang at many, many funerals and celebrations of life. So it's been really moving for the audience. So I hope your audience enjoys it.
5: I'm sure they will. But before we get into The Rose, as I said, we're going to kick off with Highway 63. And stay tuned, folks. Don't go anywhere. You're listening to Two Irish Don't Make It Right on the Tiny But Mighty CJSR.

0: And let that reverberate and echo out. That's beautiful. Chantel Marie is my guest here on CJSR 88.5. We heard Highway 63, and just after that, the cover of The Rose with the Indigenous drum. And that's you playing that.
1: Yes, it is.
0: Oh, my yes. Sorry, I was going to turn you up there. See, what you've done on me, you've changed the tables. You normally use this mic. And you're on the third mic, and that's why it's a bit of a delay getting to you. But I appreciate that. But it's such a beautiful instrument, the way it's played. And it's, I mean, it reminds me of the Beuron in the way it's, you know, it is, it's and the way you use it. But, what made the decision to use that as that instrument for that song?
1: Well, part of my intention in building the drum was to learn Indigenous songs and add them to my set list.
0: Yeah.
1: And I always thought The Rose was such a beautiful song, and I got asked to perform a song at a service, a celebration of life in 2025. So I... And The Rose is a popular song for services and celebrations of life. But, I really connected with the drum spiritually. I'm a very spiritual person, Alan, and I really love being Indigenous, really love following this spiritual path. And I wanted to just add it to my set list. So that's the answer. Add it to my set list, learn Indigenous songs, and really honor that part of me.
0: It's good because it's quite unique to hear that beat in that song, in that particular song. Mm-hmm. I was very very impressed that you took that instrument and made it into that. That's beautiful. Mm-hmm. We've got more to come from you. I think we'll talk about the new music that you've been pugging away.
1: Let's do it.
0: Damn Drugs is something that caught my attention. Can we explore down that route? How did that come about?
1: Well, for all your listeners, I am in recovery, which means I've been 20 years clean.
0: Wow. And prior, do that.
1: Oh, thank you. Thank you. I celebrated 20 years March 6th of this year. And prior to that, I was in active addiction 24/7, 365. And I cleaned up. So I got out of that. Got out of that lifestyle is what I'm trying to say.
0: Yeah.
1: And I wanted to write a song. I had a lot of material that I could draw from, Alan, from that time of my life, from that era of my life. So I drew from that era, and I wrote a song called Damn Drugs, and how it can be so heavy. You know, this song is not a light song. It's a heavy song. But in the bridge, there becomes some hope for, you know, a person getting off drugs. It is possible. It's, you know, it was super hard. I know I should have been dead a couple times, but through the grace of God, I survived, and I survived that time in my life. And the 20 past years have been completely blissful, completely. I wake up every day grateful to be clean, and I do share a message of hope with other women who are struggling to get off drugs.
0: And such a powerful message. May I ask that in and around that time, was that around the time where you found music, or was it always there? Music
1: was always there. You know, music, acting. You know, I've been told I have more drama than Broadway. in a very, you know, not toxic drama, just drama and being dramatic.
0: Sure.
1: My whole life, and I could, you know, I started singing before I could talk, but. No, that part of me was very buried deep within me because I was using. So, and that didn't come to light, like I said, till 4 years ago. Yes, I went to jams. Yes, I wrote and recorded a little bit of music, but I never really intentionally focused and just like locked it in up until 4 years ago.
0: So 4 years really was a big moment for you in terms of, like, you know, that's it. I'm not messing about here. I'm going to pick up the pen and I'm going to write with intent.
1: I don't want to be 85 with regrets.
0: For sure.
1: I've got this beautiful gift within me. I love sharing it with people. So anyone out there, like, I'm 52, so if anyone's like 50 plus, 45, 55, 65, just go for it. And do not hesitate. You know, follow your passion, follow your dreams. It's never too late.
0: And more power to that attitude. Mm-hmm. If you look at, I mean, people are doing it. Look at Stephen Wilson Jr. In the last year, 2 years, since that performance.
1: Folkfest.
0: Well, he performed. He did perform at Folkfest, that's for sure. But also, if you look at the print shop, when he did that interview, that thing, that catalyst, it shot him into some

0: social media attention, and then obviously the algorithms and people started getting attention. But the cover Stand By Me, which is now featured in a new movie with Brad Pitt, looks like a tearjerker, if you don't mind me saying. It's got the dog, it's got the pit, and it's got all sorts of story going through. But that song is prevalent, and all the other stuff that he's putting out there. But the point I'm trying to make is that, I mean, he was a scientist. He was working in that field. And I draw great inspiration from your story, in so far as no matter what stage in the game, no matter what age, it should never get in the way of you pursuing a goal, dream, or ambition.
1: Yeah, I love his story and how he changed careers. And I did see him perform Stand By Me at the Folk Fest 2 years ago. Yeah. And he is an incredible artist, an incredible story.
0: Well, less about him and more about you, because we're going to Damn Drugs. This is Chantelle Marie on CJSR 88.5.

0: Ladies and gentlemen, what we had is a world exclusive. This, in actual fact, was the recording you sent to the producer, which you can name yourself.
1: Yeah, that's me playing the acoustic guitar, and that was a demo, actually. So I accidentally sent the wrong track to Alan, but I don't mind. This was the demo, one of the demos we did with Damn Drugs, and sent it in to Stu Kirkwood, who was the producer on these songs from Department 9 Studios, which we recorded with a band in the spring of this year.
0: And how did you get to work with Stu? What was the lead up to that?
1: Sure, in 2022, I was looking for a producer, and I was also creating demos with Dylan Farrell, my guitar teacher at the time, and he suggested Stu Kirkwood. And so I went in and recorded my album Butterfly Herd, and then I recorded the four songs this spring, and it's been an amazing experience. I would highly recommend, if anyone's looking for a producer, to hire Stu at Department 9 Studios.
0: I love it. Plugging all the way. And that's how we do business here, in sharing the community spirit. For you, when it comes to picking a song, or even writing a song, let's go back to that. What are you thinking? What are you putting into your mind to get you, I suppose, pen ready to commit lyrics? How do you get inspired?
1: Oh, I get inspired left, right, and center throughout my day. I go and do recently I've been doing a lot of writing, a lot of poetry, and how a song forms and how it all starts is I'll just start writing, and then I'll start the whole structure of the song. And I always have ideas. I'm always coming up with ideas, writing down ideas. And I absolutely love writing. Like, I feel like the art of penmanship is dying just because we're in such a digital age. But I, you know, for me, writing is so therapeutic as well, Alan. So it just, you know, it just comes from within my soul, within my heart, then pen to paper.
0: And you're not afraid, like we talked about and alluded to earlier on in the show, for those joining us, you went through your trials and tribulations
1: mm-hmm.
0: yourself.
1: Mm-hmm.
0: And you're not afraid to write about them and talk about them?
1: Absolutely not. My message helps other people to give them hope, to show them that change is possible. Like, even in my recovery the last 20 years, I've changed 1,000 times over for the better. And it's really important to keep elevating. Like, once I got out of that dark dimension of using and got cleaned up, like, my life has just exploded in beautiful experiences. So I share this message of hope. You know, there's so many people struggling with addiction, so many people just really having a hard time mentally, mm-hmm. emotionally, financially, physically, spiritually, but there's a way out. And it's, you know, for me, it was first getting clean, and then from there, I just kept evolving my life.
0: May I ask, you know, what was the motivating factor to obviously the obvious answer is just to get off it and to be clean. But what would you cite as an inspiration that kept you focused and kept you aligned?
1: I had enough. I burned my life to the ground. Mm. I completely burned my life to the ground. And when I cleaned up, I was 99 pounds. So my front looked like my back. And I was just, you know, it was just, I had enough. And sometimes we're not ready till we're ready. Like, I had gone to, I'd gone to detox, I'd gone to treatment. My story's, you know, very, you know, I used to think my story was unique, but it's not. When, you know, I talk to other people who have been going through the same thing. And I just became ready. I had enough. And I was 32 at that time. And I just didn't want to continue doing this anymore. It was so destructive. And so through the grace of God, I just made a deal with the universe, and more importantly, with myself, that I was just, I was done. I was done using. And no matter what happened, I will stay clean.
0: Well said.
1: Oh, and I just want to say, if anyone's walking on this path, what really helped me as well, Alan, was going to meetings and connecting with other people that are heading in the same direction. Getting support.
0: Support is definitely, and like you mentioned, having the courage, you speak so eloquently about that situation. I think it only serves to be an inspiration to those that may be going through something similar.
1: Yep.
0: And what I would like to give credit to you too, as well, you've got your one eye on the community as well, mm-hmm. too, when it comes to local artists. And Cat Chris is one of them. Brings us nice and neat to a song you sent me. Because mm-hmm. I did poke you a little to see if we could get some, and you were like that, slapped it.
1: Absolutely. Cat Chris and I follow each other on Instagram. She's a young 21-year-old singer-songwriter from Edmonton, and she's just been doing so well. She is a country artist, and I'm looking forward to hearing this song we're playing.
0: She's a country artist. Yeah. Mm-hmm. We don't play country on this radio.
1: Well, first time for everything.
0: Oh, I love your attitude. Of course I kid because I kid.
1: Yeah.
0: But this is a great tune. This is Cat Chris on CJSR 88.5.

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0: Yes.
1: That is Chance Emerson. And he was a recent friend of mine.
2: Yep.
1: On the socials, of all things. Taiwanese American singer-songwriter Chance Emerson. That is Mine, All Mine on CJSR 88.5. Again, on social media, Instagram, you've seen artists now, they got these short 10 to 15, 30 second clips that are just, and they're pumping them out, pumping them. And and it's a little bit, it can be a little bit over the top. But not sadly, for better or worse, it's how people find music in many ways. There's other ways, of course, there's Spotify, there's YouTube. But that's my next question is, how do you consume your music? Where do you get it nowadays?
3: I find a lot of new music through just what you said on Instagram, Facebook. Spotify puts out 75,000 new songs every day, so there's no shortage of music. During the break, I was just telling Alan that, you know what, I'm not a content creator. Well, I could be, and I am at a very small degree, but I was also sharing about possibly doing a 30-day detox of social media, because it's just all consuming. And
1: it is. It's like that blue screen fatigue, isn't it?
3: Yeah.
1: And the saturation can be quite quite muchly.
3: But I also go out and listen to a lot of live music, and that's where I discover a lot of new artists. Also, going to Folk Fest, I discover tons of new music. You know, these people will have been playing for 10, 20, 30, 40 years, and I just heard of them the first time at that festival. Because
1: Can you give me an example of those that you came across? Some of your discoveries over the summer, even, because actually, funnily enough, not that we discussed this before the
4: Draka
1: show.
4: Draka Braka.
1: Oh yeah.
4: Draka Braka from Ukraine.
1: Okay. If you had told me that, I would have prepared. But where I was going with that is that I found at Purple City a great band called Cali Horse. We'll get into that now in a minute. But you're right, though, isn't it? The best place to be is live, and the best place to consume, because that's where you feel it, I think.
3: Absolutely. Yeah, it just hits in the heart, hits home in the heart.
1: Well, I thought music when I was a child, not that anybody asked for this story, but I'm going to tell you. When I went to the parades in Ireland, you know, the St. Patrick's Day parade, and that big bass drum boom, boom that would resonate through you. I mean, I was only little at the time, too, so I was definitely going to be hit by it. But it's something that you feel as much as you hear, isn't it?
3: Yeah.
1: Is that what resonates for you when it comes to music? Are you hit by lyrics? Is it the production that does it for you? What exactly floats your boat musically?
3: I'm really drawn to the lyrics.
1: Yeah.
3: Because I write and I journal and I write poetry, I'm really drawn to the lyrics of the song. But you know, I've gone to live shows where I've just been me, and then I've gone to live shows where like, oh, I just want more. So
1: you're one of them. We want more. We want more people at the end of the show.
3: Absolutely, absolutely. Yeah. Like, I love shows that move my body and I want to dance.
1: Well, I'm going to take a moment, like. All these festivals we talk about, from Edmonton Folk Festival to Purple City to Down by the River to, what have I got, Taste of Edmonton from, they go on and on and on, right? If you could be here all night. But the volunteer spirit that is led here in those festivals and here in Edmonton is second to none. Even here on the radio, shows like It Takes a Village, Ryan and his show, look, we've got a great posse of volunteers here too. For you, I've seen you firsthand. You volunteered yourself. Where do you think that comes from? That volunteer spirit here at Edmonton.
3: I believe people love the sense of community. Yeah. They love being of service, knowing that the end game, like Folk Fest, has like 3,000 volunteers, and for they just make it work. And there's an end game. They want to have the best festival possible. It's really magical being of service, whether it's, talking to someone, getting off drugs, or being of service at a festival or through a food bank. It's really fulfilling.
1: Yeah.
3: Giving of time and giving of energy.
1: I do, and as I say, that I specifically target and pinpoint Edmonton for that, because I've been in a few places in my time, and for some reason or another, Edmonton has a special place in my heart for that volunteer spirit, that
3: we
1: attitude.
3: We have the best volunteers in the world in Edmonton.
1: I won't challenge you on that. I would be inclined to support that attitude. What do you think, listeners? 780-492-2577. That's 780-492-2577. You're listening to Two Irish Don't Make It Right on CJSO 88.5. My guest today is, of course, the one, the only, the incomparable Chantal Marie. I love the way that rolls off the tongue. So your album, Butterfly Herd, which I typed it as in a herd of butterflies. It's not as in I've been heard. Isn't that correct?
3: It's H-E-A-R-D.
1: Yeah, I typed in the wrong.
3: Not the herd. It's herd as in hearing, yeah.
1: What is a flock of butterflies?
3: I don't know.
1: Okay. Listeners, you've been challenged. Two questions for you. What makes Edmonton so special, and why do people volunteer? I have a theory, though, on the volunteer thing. I think because of the winter and the cold and the snow and the whole staying indoors, everybody becomes a little bit, I need to do something.
3: Right.
1: And then when the sun bursts out and the heat gets warm,
3: we all run outside and volunteer.
1: Yeah, we're doing it. Yeah, we're doing it now. Okay. Well, I think it's great, though. I do. Long may it continue. And my guest today, as I say, Chantal, would you be open for a few questions if they text in?
3: Absolutely. Bring them on.
1: Bring it on. See, I love your attitude. Do you get that attitude? Well, let's go from like the oils, from the oil rig.
3: You know what? Well, I was just telling Alan that I'm just warming up now, so maybe we can extend this interview for another hour.
1: Potentially.
3: Like the first 10, 15 minutes, my palms are all sweaty and stuff. But yes, you know, I'm all about, you know, being all in. So if anybody has any questions, please.
1: There you go. I think if we went any longer, DJ Acid Wash, Phased Out, which comes on straight after us, we'll have something to say about that. But
3: gotcha.
1: Certainly we could take this chat offline. because isn't it interesting, though, the more we kind of lean into the comfortable, well, the things that we know best. The only reason I bring that up and make those just positions, can't even finish my sentences, is that because I literally had one of those meltdowns in a meeting for work where words did not find me. And yet, do you ever have those moments where you just wanted the ground to swallow you up?
3: Absolutely.
1: Yeah, well, not today. Not today.
3: Not today.
1: Well, we should get on to another bit of your tunage. A cold front in the bedroom is taken from Butterfly Herd as well, too. And this is an oldie but a goodie in your catalogue. Isn't that right?
3: Absolutely. I had my very good friend Lori call me up one morning, and she was like, Chantal, there was a cold front in the bedroom last night. And I just start laughing. It was so funny. And I'm not laughing at her experience. I'm laughing like I'm thinking, this is going to be a great title to a song.
1: There you go.
3: Cold front in the bedroom. Like, who hasn't experienced that? So I wrote the title and wrote the song.
1: And the rest, as they say. Who was on this album or this particular record? Because you've got quite the pedigree here on the track.
3: Yeah, Dylan Farrell is an amazing guitar player. He's not living in Edmonton anymore. He moved down to the States, but he played guitar on it. Stu played bass. Jamie Cooper played drums. And I had a keyboard player come in as well. So it was, the top-notch musicians in Edmonton that gave me a hand with this album.
1: And Stu Kirkland?
3: Stu Kirkwood.
1: Oh, Kirkwood, my apologies. Yep. Stu Kirkwood. How did you guys come into this sphere? Did he seek you, or you seek him?
3: I seeked him out. He was recommended to me, actually, not just by Dylan, but from someone else I knew. And, like, why not? He came highly recommended, actually.
1: Yeah. And was it through his work that you were like, this is it, I need to have this guy produce me, because you know that... Isn't it funny how you can kind of detect that other musicians or producers or any creatives that is... is it like a track like in many ways?
3: Okay, well, this is it. The person that had worked with Stu, who recommended him to me, and the person, and Dylan, who recommended Stu Kirkwood to me, both these people I trust. You know, not just somebody, an acquaintance I met who said, hey, work with Stu. It was two people who I absolutely trusted in, what path they were leading me down. And I really felt drawn as well to work with Stu. So we had a meeting, and I felt really positive, really grounded in that this is the right choice, and moved forward from there.
1: Isn't that funny? That circle of trust is a real thing.
3: Mm-hmm.
1: You know what
3: mm-hmm.
1: I mean? Like,
3: mm-hmm.
1: And it's a great example of what we talk about, and you know what Rhea really talks about too, and embodies in many ways with her open stage, the mm-hmm. School of Song, and being involved in your community is so important too, isn't it?
3: Yes.
1: Yeah, no, for sure. Well, I appreciate you coming on. We're not done yet. We're going to stick with Chantelle Marie for this next tune. Of course, I am talking about Cold Front. In the bedroom.
3: Yes.
1: And that's not you.
3: That's not me.
1: I'm just keeping you on your toes. Because somebody remembers you singing this song.
0: Another man said, get dressed, y'all. Bitter temperature ahead.

0: feeling a bit of Elvis vibes. Dylan Farrell, he has to, obviously he belongs in Nashville with that guitar playing. Beautiful stuff. Wow.
1: Yeah, smoking.
0: Yeah, and it takes you on a journey, that thing, from the highs, the lows, and everything in between. Ah, I like it. Good stuff. Chantel, we were talking

0: We will definitely, but this is to be continued, my friend.
1: Yeah, sure.
0: We definitely got some stuff to do. Now, going on to music that I found on, well, just this summer gone, and thanks to all the people at Purple City for putting on one heck of a festival. I had the privilege, pleasure and honour of doing a little bit of emceeing on the Saturday at the block party, and I got the chance to meet these two forces in the musical world. I am of course talking about Cali Horse. They blew me away, these two girls. Have you heard of a band called Wolf Alice?
1: I have not.
0: Oh man, this landscape that they paint with their vocals and the music is pretty trippy, and you don't need to be on a trip to enjoy it.
1: Mm-hmm.
0: It really is. It's very engaging. The vocals, they were using, they were using some sort of a vocal, like a TC Helicon potentially, on their vocals, which just created these waterfall soundscapes. It was just beautiful. So we're going to get into that in just a bit. That's my pick of the summer.
1: Sounds very inviting.
0: Inviting too. Yeah. We don't have it, and you did request, I'm going to pronounce it wrong, Braca Braca. Was that good? That was good.
1: Draca Braca.
0: Oh, you're going Draca Draca. You're going Draca Dracula.
1: Draca Braca.
0: Oh, Braca Braca. Tomato. Well, we're going to get to the new songs in just a moment. But before we part ways, how can people get in touch with you? And what can they expect in the months and weeks and years and so forth to come from you?
1: Well, the last 2 months have been extremely busy behind the scenes, dealing with personal things. But musically, I would love to do more videos with the new songs and release these songs as singles, and at some point, Alan, between now and the time I croak, release an album.
0: Release an album?
1: Or an EP, yep.
0: And have mm-hmm. you... And how would one go about that with applications? For people listening, how would one put together an album in this day and age?
1: Many artists apply for grants, and they get grant money to do albums, and or they can pay it out of pocket.
0: Okay. Well, we're going to hang on that in just a moment. We're going to come back to you. I have teed up Waterfall, because I did mention Waterfall. I was. Well, that's not that just yet. But we're going to come right back just after these messages. And here is The Buyer by Cali Horse.

0: That was Cali Horse and The Buyer on CJSR 88.5. Now, folks, we are coming to an end, and I'd like to thank our special guest, Chantal Marie. Thank you so much for your time today.
1: Merci beaucoup. Thank you for having me.
0: No, you're so welcome. Next time, I'm going to get you sitting at the right seat next time, so we don't have any issues going forward. But we're going to end with a Dublin-born Irish singer, songwriter, producer, and multi-instrumentalist. This, as I said to you, is some new music from Cody. That's Cody. This guy, we talked about how people consume music and where they get it and how they listen to it. He has blown up on Instagram, and he's pounding the pavement. He's at London, he's in Dublin, he's all over the place, and he's going into undergrounds, and he's getting people involved. And to those who want to make an impact or looking for content creation, check out his Instagram.
1: I will.
0: This song is an earworm, and it's been growing on me for the longest time, so we're going to end with that. Chantal, thank you so much for coming in.
1: Thank you once again for having me.
0: Oh, you're so welcome. You will be in with us again, my dear, and until that time, take care of yourself.

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81, CJSR 88.5 in Edmonton. I am your host, DJ Acid Wash, and I will be here with you from 3 to 5 p.m. playing all the latest and greatest in independent and underground music. 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

All right, welcome to Phased Out on CJSR. How y'all doing? I hope you are feeling great out there and enjoying the nice fall weather, and had a nice long weekend doing whatever you do on Thanksgiving long weekend. I did a bunch of very chill stuff and tried to take it real slow. Although I did a lot of chill things, but I did one thing that was not chill now that I think about it. I went to this movie at Metro. Also, shout outs to Metro Cinema. That place is the best and an Edmonton treasure, and always curating awesome movies, and such just a cool spot. And I have a lot of love for them. And they're like a volunteer team and a non-profit. And Edmonton's lucky to have Metro. But I went to this movie on a whim on Saturday night. And it was called Begotten. And it was from it's from the 1989. It was a remaster. And I kind of sometimes go into movies pretty blind. And the trailer looked cool. It was all like really lo-fi, black and white. It looked like it was like a movie from like the 30s or something. It looked really goth and black and white. And, you know, I'm like, this is up my alley. It has like a silent film, and it's like a real super art house thing. Anyway, that movie is really intense and just like so disturbing and very like just gross and just prolonged, just gross scenes of just really intense, hard to watch stuff. It was 70 minutes, and I don't walk out of movies, and I didn't walk out of that one, but it was a hard watch. It was a challenging movie. So Begotten. It was pretty busy though. Anyway, so I did lots of chill things, and then on Saturday night I watched Begotten in the theater with a bunch of other very uncomfortable people. And it was intense. So there you go. If you want to watch a disturbing movie, Begotten. It's just been remastered. And it's kind of insane that somebody remastered it, because it's really lo-fi. There was some cool sound design stuff in it, but the imagery was very disturbing. Anyway, moving forward, we are in it, and we are here to do music and not talk about disturbing movies. Phased Out is back here for another week with independent underground music. This week we are going to celebrate Winteruption. Just dropped their lineup, so that's fun. Gives me something to talk about, and takes me a little bit off my regular very underground and brand new music pathway to highlight some of the bands that are going to be playing at Winteruption. And it's a good time. Lots of venues, lots of things going on with it. It's during, you know, it happens January 20th to 24th. So what else are you doing January 20th to 24th? Not much, but you can go to this multi-venue music venue or music festival that has some like drag and lots of different genres of music and comedy, and there's just lots of stuff going on. So be fun. Yeah, there's comedy, more, some music conference, outdoor patio DJs, wrestling, of course. We got it all. So, fun times with Winteruption YEG, January 20th, 24th. So, yeah, I started the set off with a band that's going to be playing out there. They played at Purple City a few years ago, / Need. They're going to be playing on the Shout Out show. Fun. I played Border Town off of Sit and Grin. They're from out in Ontario. Then after that, a band that's not playing Winteruption, but a cool band from Boise called Jelly Haha. She's cool. She's interesting. And has a really interesting stage performance. Very kid-like stuff going on. I played Spit. After that, Shout Out. First show since 2018, I don't know, something like that. It's been a while.
They're going to be playing at Winterruption. I played Dude, You Feel Electrical, classic Edmonton band. Album came out in 2006, 20 years ago. Come on. That's a long time ago. And then The Faint at the end of the set there with an album that came out in 2001. Whoa, we're digging deep, deep, deep stuff. You know? And just like think about like I was a dude in, you know, the 90s playing stuff from the 70s. It doesn't feel that way when I'm a dude in 2026 playing stuff from 2001. It feels different, you know? It feels not as... I don't feel as old. Anyway, the music doesn't feel as dated from the gaps from the 70s to the 80s and the 90s. Like,

very different things going on. Anyway, more music from Winterruption 2027, January 20. You can check out the whole lineup of Winterruption YEG. Here's a kind of old lo-fi type artist. I wasn't able to catch them at Sled, but people seem to love this artist, so I'm interested to catch them. They're called Grouper, and this track is called Poison Tree.

All right, and that was a classic Sam Evian tune. It's been a while. Title track off of You Forever, album that came out in 2018. It's a good one. And that was You Forever. Before that, Adrian Lenker off of a record that came out, Bright Future 2024.

Caught big thief at the Jube a few weeks back there, and great show, and lots of different material that was played. Apparently the set was very different in Calgary, but I thought one of the gems of the set was that song, which is off of her solo album. And listen to a very cool episode of Song Exploder, the podcast, where artists discuss how they write their songs, and that was the song that she chose, and it was awesome. And it was probably one of my favorite, could have been my favorite song that she played the whole night. It's a good one. It is a very, it sounds like it's a song that's been around forever, that kind of quality, which is kind of like always known. Before that, going back into the Wind Eruption lineup, Maura Kogan from BC. Been doing some big stuff, big touring all over the world, kind of blowing up. I played Cowgirl off of Formless. And then at the beginning of the set was Grouper, a track called Poison Tree. So a couple bands that will be playing at Wind Eruption this January 24th. Go out there and get your wristbands. They're available at WindEruptionYEG.com. Keep on moving. Up next, a band that I'm interested in seeing, also Wind Eruption, and a band that, they're one of the more exciting names that I saw when the lineup was announced. They are called Habibi, and this song is called Come On, Habibi.

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Nightbeats track of Outlaw R&B album Hell in Texas. Yeehaw. Guess that's, you know, Alberta, where we claim to be, or some people claim that we're the Texas of Canada. If so, here's my vision. If Alberta is Texas, Edmonton is Austin. Woo! And it's funny because people talk about, there's this thing with, like, Edmonton being, like, the Nashville of the North or something. And then people were like, no, Calgary's Nashville because of the Stampede. And, you know, country cover bands and the Stampede and that whole thing. And I agree. Give Calgary Nashville. We don't want to be Nashville anyway. We want to be Austin. That's what's up. From the place where Austin City Limits happened. The place that Willie Nelson got to hang in with all the psychedelic stoners and made cool stuff happen. The place where Austin Psych Fest and the 13th Floor Elevators and all the cool stuff. Spoon, you know, Austin Sweet, Levitation, South by Southwest. There's lots going on in Austin, and that's what Edmonton should be. Not country Nashville. Like, that's very Calgary. Yeah, we'll take it. Anyway, Nightbeats with the song Hell in Texas. That's what got me on that rant. Then Alan Goon with the song called Suzio, something like that. They are from Turkey, and I cannot speak Turkish. Alan Goon, cool. And then Black Mountain, the track called Cemetery Breeding, off of 4. And kicked set off with another Winterruption band, because we're loosely previewing some Winterruption bands on this show. And that is Habibi. I played Come On Habibi. They seem cool. I'm excited to see that show. I'm gonna go check it out. You can go check out more about Winterruption YEG on winterruptionyeg.com. Woo! Alright. Speaking of Winterruption YEG, I guess we've just passed the... halfway mark of the show here. Phased out on CJSR. It's a good time for me to give my friendly reminder that Phased Out is a show that happens every Tuesday, 3 to 5 p.m. on CJSR 88.5 FM or streaming around the globe, CJSR.com. 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And you know, you can also find me on Instagram, Facebook at Phased Out Radio. Keep on listening, keep on rocking in the free world. More Winterruption bands. Here's a band that's popular with the kids, I've been told. They're called Clarion, and they're kind of a shoegaze adjacent type band. Here's a track called Blue Fairy.

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1: All right, and we are rolling along Phased Out on CJSR, doing a bit of a winterruption YAG preview episode, mixed in with some other new music. Other different music, but that last track was by an artist that'll be playing at Winterruption YEG on Jan 20th to 24th. They're called Cola. Played Havelock Country. Before that, a band that is not playing at Winterruption, Bloodworm, the track called Clairvoyance. Previous to that, a band that I wish was playing at Winterruption, but is not at all, Dive, with a track called Skin Game off Deceiver. But we kicked the set off with one of the headliners, Winterruption, Blue Fairy. It was a track by Clarion. So, you know, all sorts of stuff. All sorts of stuff to dig into. Shout-outs to Dave and John L. for texting in. John's excited for Winterruption. Got his early bird pass. Really likes the festival that breaks up the dark season in January, which is very cool. I agree. It is nice to have that break from the winter sads. And shout outs to Dave and big fan of Cali Horse and coming out to Purple City and the fifth year in a row. So thanks for texting the show. If you want to text the show, you can get interactive with Phased Out, which is live programming. You can text in 780-492-2577. Let me know how you're feeling. Are you stoked about Winterruption? Are you stoked about Edmonton and the awesome city it is? Are you stoked about the weird Alberta separatist movement? Oops, hot button topic. Didn't mean to say that. Are you stoked about a referendum? Everyone's stoked about that, right? Anyway, cool. I like music, and CJSR is awesome, and community is great. Yay, we're all better if we all stick together. There you go. That's my answer to that question. But you can text in your opinion, 780-492-2577. I might read them. Anyway, back to the Winterruption preview. Here's a band from Edmonton that don't live here anymore. Or actually, wait, some of them don't live here. But this songwriter used to do a lot of music under Jessica Jailbert, but also combining in the supergroup with Renee Wilson, who's a producer extraordinaire expat out in Montreal, to create Faith Healer, a band that will also be playing at Winterruption, which is exciting. Faith Healer's a good time. One of Edmonton's cool bands that is, laying low. So here's my favorite song by them. It's kind of a deep cut, but I dig it. It is called Sterling Silver.

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1: All right, 15 minutes left of the show. Just cruising along this lovely Tuesday afternoon. 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All that fun stuff. That last one was a band called Parlor Greens. Very funky soul business. And, yeah, it'll be interesting. Instrumental, for the most part, and, kind of has a bit of a, Booker T kind of vibe to it. Played Drip Torch. Before that, we had Sunday Club. These are all bands that playing Winterruption with a song called Sad Summer. Before that was Body Wash with Lepsang, and then we started off with Edmonton's Faith Healer, Sterling Silver. So, bunch of great artists that'll be playing at Winterruption YEG. And, you know, as we're getting the last 15 minutes of the show here, we're going to squeeze in some more songs. But you can always find me here, your pal DJ Acidwash, on Tuesdays, 3 to 5 p.m., doing Phased Out live in person. Students Union Building and the U of A, and you can always catch the show on the radio 88.5 or streaming around the globe on cjsr.com. 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So if you want to keep, you know, you want more Phased Out during your week, you can go find it there on demand. 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Phased Out on social media at Phased Out Radio. Keep on rocking here. Last 15 minutes. Here is a band playing Winterruption in the dark wave kind of area. This is Traitors, the track called Thin Flesh.

that wraps it up. That is a few more bands that will be playing at Winterruption YEG. Last one being Small Pleasures, based in Victoria. Track called New Year. Then there was Calgary's Uncanny Valley. Track called Hard Eyes. An Ontario-based artist, Traitors, with Thin Flesh. And yeah, they'll all be playing at this year's Winterruption YEG, which will be happening in January 20th to 24th, 2027. So it'll be winter and cold and snow. Oh no, it's coming. But you know, it's good to have things to look forward to during the winter. I find Winterruption is a great time. And lots of, you know, just something to do during that time. So I hope everybody is excited for it. You can go check it out on winteruptionyg.com. There's wristbands and individual tickets and all that stuff available. So get in there, find out about it. You can listen to the playlist on Spotify and all that. So there's places to learn more about Winterruption. In the meantime, how about you get out there and try to enjoy this fall weather and get ready for Halloween and all that. And I will do the same. But I've got to run, so thank you for joining me. And of course, until next week, folks, keep the radio dials locked to CJSR.

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0: floods, drought, failed harvests, extreme heat. Just one shift in the Pacific Ocean can have consequences across the world.
1: It's called El Niño, and this one is forecast to be the biggest we've ever seen since records began.
0: Scientists have known about it for months, which in theory should have given us time to prepare.
1: And that's why we're travelling to two countries, Kenya and Peru, and asking, are they ready for this super El Niño?
0: That's the climate question from the BBC World Service. I'm Jordan Dunbar.
1: And I'm Greya Jackson.
0: Greya, can you break down what El Niño is? When we say El Niño, what are we talking about?
1: So it's a cyclical and natural weather event that happens roughly every 2 to 7 years. And there are broadly two impacts. We see average temperatures of the world go up, and we also see changes in rainfall. So that might be floods and it might be drought. Now, we've made a deep dive all about this before, so you can check that out if you want to know more about how it works. But broadly, all you need to know is that in the eastern tropical Pacific, sea surface temperatures rise, and that interferes with atmospheric and oceanic dynamics, not just in that region, but across the world. And that's why we see impacts everywhere.
0: So the heating, that energy being injected, that's affecting, you said, rainfall around the world.
1: Exactly. And this one's considered a strong one because the temperature in this region of the Pacific has risen so high, 3 degrees Celsius. And I know that might not sound like very much, but the threshold for an El Niño to be declared is only 0.5 of a degree. So half a degree, it's nothing. And we're talking about 3 degrees already now. So as we already heard, this announcement that it was coming was back in June. We're now going to start seeing the peak happen, the worst of it happen, in the coming few months. So November, December, January, February. And the problem is that El Niños have already happened, right? They've happened for years before we even had climate change, right? The difference is that it's injecting more heat onto an already warm planet. And that's problematic because we're already seeing extreme events, intense events made worse by human-caused climate change. And it kind of gives us a glimpse into the future about what our world might be like with a fraction of a degree more warming, 0.2 degrees warming.
0: So that 3 degree heating in the Pacific Ocean that you talked about, the impact that it has on everyone depends where you are in the world. And every El Niño is different. And it's often a case of, like you said, too much water or not enough, droughts or floods. In the past, El Niño has been linked to big droughts in southern Africa and also then floods in eastern Africa. So we've seen drought and wildfires in northern Australia and then the top of South America. In South Asia, you can have reduced rainfall in the monsoon in their rainy season, and it's actually below average this year already. Coastal areas of Peru and Ecuador, so right on the Pacific Ocean, there can be increased flooding, and you see that in the southern United States too. So it's a big spread of events across the world.
1: Yeah, and confusing that it's so different even on just one continent, right? But it's worth saying that the odds of a particular event are made more likely by El Niño rather than like a weather forecast per se. But Jordan, the impacts are also not just short term like the ones you've been describing, but very long term as well, aren't they?
0: Yeah, and there's been estimates of what the impacts of this so-called super El Niño could be this year. One of the most reported was a study from the University of Chicago, and it estimated that there could be over 450,000 excess heat deaths due to heat waves. Those are deaths above what you would expect. Then on top of that, you have to add floods, wildfires, landslides, and other extreme weather you get with too much or too little water. And also, you've got food prices. Think about crops when you've got dry or too wet weather and the prices of food, as well as damage to infrastructure that has to be replaced. So it's not just short-term effects. People and economies can suffer long after this El Niño season ends.
1: Well, given the complexity here, I think that's why we really want to zoom in on two countries in particular. We mentioned Peru and Kenya. We're going to go to Kenya first.
0: With us is the BBC's Nairobi correspondent, Thomas Mwana. How's it going, Thomas?
2: It's going well. It's fine. Here in Nairobi, it's a bit hot. It's been very hot over the past 2 days, but things are cooling down now.
0: Well, tell us what you might be expecting coming up. What's it like going through an El Nino year in Kenya? What does it feel like? What does it look like?
2: What happens over the periods when you have floods is you have a sustained rainfall over a period of time. And what this does is, in Nairobi, if you're at the office, I remember being in the office once, and you just can't get home. You can't get cabs to go home. And that's because there's a gridlock everywhere. And roads are flooded. The traffic police officers have lost control of the flow of traffic because they just don't know where to send people. And everyone's rushing home at around 4 o'clock, and everyone meets at the road. And what tends to happen is, in Nairobi, everyone doesn't get home before 9 o'clock in the evening. Some people spend the entire night on the roads until the water flows away. That's if the rainfall goes down. But you leave work and you try and get home. By the time you're getting home, it's late at night, and most offices issue alerts for people to not show up to work the next day. And on the news, you see lots of videos of people struggling to walk through waters as high as their waist level. And alongside that is news of tens of people dying in landslides. And in Nairobi, the last time we had intense flooding, it's people who live in slums, and you hear of people drowning in their vehicles as they're trying to get home, because roads flooded again and the vehicles were swept away. So that's the typical heavy rainfall, high flooding days here in Nairobi. It's intense, and no one knows if where they're going is safe or the road to home is safe.
1: Mm. And the last El Nino year was only a couple of years ago, right? And many people around the world are experiencing more weather extremes as a result of climate change. So what sort of state are communities going into given another potential extreme?
2: That's all that's been in the news here in Kenya, actually. Over the past month, all you could hear about was El Nino. And that's because it draws memories from 1998. And 2023, as you say, there was a mini El Nino. It wasn't as massive as the 1998 one. And the 1998 one, I wasn't conscious enough to remember. But people who were adults at that time speak of destroyed infrastructure all over the country, and people dying across the country, food shortage in some places, farm produce destroyed. And that's what people imagine when they hear of El Nino right now. And everyone is on high alert. Communities along rivers are being moved by the governments, the local governments and the national government. There's a sense of darkness over the country because every time it rains, people are expecting deaths, and landslides follow that. So a lot of people are moving from areas where the government is saying people should move from, but that's a very small minority of the population. Lots of people are psychologically preparing for something horrible to happen over the next 2 months, but also people are stocking up. As I mentioned, in most places, a food shortage follows. So everyone's psychologically preparing to stockpile as soon as the rains start falling.
0: And the weird thing about El Nino compared to other natural disasters is that we know that it's coming. We get quite a lot of advanced warning. So I think it was June when forecasts started saying that this was going to be an El Nino and it was getting stronger. Are those several months enough time for like the Nairobi authorities, the Kenyan authorities and NGOs to practically do things to prepare?
2: If you ask the Nairobi authorities, they'll tell you, yeah, we've had a ton of time to prepare. But if we're being realistic, there's so many systemic issues that the Nairobi County government and the whole country in general will have to face to stop a catastrophe from happening. Nairobi is a massive city. The short history of Nairobi is it was at some point the colonial administrative center. It slowly became the capital of the country, and the population here wasn't as big as it is now. Now millions of people live in Nairobi, and most of them live in informal settlements or areas near informal settlements. Now, over time, what has happened is there's a huge population growth in Nairobi. There's sudden houses appearing and being constructed along the rivers. It means that the rivers, once they get flooded, which is what happens during El Nino times, and when it's the heavy rains period, the rivers flood, they break the banks, and the people who live along the rivers and Nairobi County in general, including the city center, the water just can't leave the city. And that's a problem that can't be solved in a month. that's a problem that you can't solve by unclogging and unsilting the drainage systems. But there are preparations. If you walk around Nairobi right now, you'll see men in reflective attire digging up the drainage systems, trying to clear the silt from them, or trying to clear garbage from them, because that's also a big problem here, littering. But you can do that, and still, if that infrastructure that is in place is not enough to handle the waters that are coming, or if you've not solved the root problem, which is settlements along rivers, and if you haven't moved people from indecent housing, because what you see along these informal settlements is people living in iron or tin roofed houses. These are not dignified houses, and lots of people live in them, millions of people in Nairobi slums. You must have heard of Kibera or Mathare.
1: Yeah.
2: And when the floods happened in 2024, what we saw was the water reaching the roofs of the houses and lots of people having to climb up to the roofs. That's a bigger problem. You're dealing with poverty. You're supposed to deal with it over time. And if you don't, it comes bigger. People can't fit in most areas, so they go near the rivers because no one's there. And many people show up along these areas which are vulnerable. You can't unclog a system that was fitting for the 80s and expect it to solve a problem in 2026.
0: Are those long-term problems being discussed both by Nairobi citizens and the governor?
2: Yes, those are things that everyone is talking about. But for you to overhaul an entire drainage system, you need a lot of funds. You need so many resources to do that. For you to move these people from these informal settlements, you obviously have to settle them elsewhere. If you don't have enough budget to do that and enough resources to sufficiently take care of these people after moving them from these areas and solve the infrastructure problems and completely demolish the houses that are along river banks, you're not able to solve the problem.
1: Mm. And it strikes me that if people are living in these flood-prone areas and are repeatedly impacted by these floods, the inequalities that you see already are going to continue to widen. You also mentioned farmers before. What sort of impact are we expecting them to experience, and are they preparing for the rains in any way?
2: Yes. So a lot of the farming in Kenya, as you'd expect, isn't happening in the city center of Nairobi. It's happening outside Nairobi. And on the news days ago was reports of the county government of Kitui, which is one of the eastern counties in Kenya, was stockpiling enough vaccines to try and inoculate the animals that might be affected by diseases that come up after floods. Because what happens is Rift Valley fever comes up after floods and climatic conditions. That's happening. But I wouldn't say that there's much resettlement. Again, there is a lot for people to move from these areas, but that's where people live. Those are people's livelihoods. They can't leave those behind. But in the region generally, even in Somalia, there is an increase in access to information. So radio is easily available. Telecommunication services are so improved compared to the 90s when these such events would lead to so many deaths. So now they're easily alerted. It's easy to send out a message, an SMS message, or send out a radio public service announcement for people to move from dangerous areas to safer areas. So that's a positive.
1: And you mentioned disease and animals, but it's not just diseases and animals that crop up after events like this, is it? It also happens in humans as well.
2: Yes. What you usually see after such events is waterborne diseases become common in mostly informal settlements. Again, this goes back to the inequality question. So the health officials within Nairobi are saying that they're prepared for anything. And the Ministry of Health has also said that it's trying to bring awareness to people in areas, but goes back to the strength of healthcare systems to see if they can stop that. But the human cost, I think there was hundreds of people that were found to have cholera in the 2023 floods, if I'm not wrong. So this is something that usually follows floods. It's unavoidable, but for a healthcare system that is strong, it should be easy to stop.
0: Thomas, what about Somalia, the nation next door? It's suffered from instability and it's been a precarious situation for decades. How are they preparing for this El Nino?
2: So the government of Somalia has said that it's trying to prepare to raise the level of alertness and any contingency measures in case of flooding. But we haven't had much in terms of how much is being fenced for emergency in case it happens. But there are actually in Baidoa, which is a region in the central areas of Somalia, there has been intense rainfall over the past few days. No deaths reported so far, but Somalia is also facing a lot of malnutrition, acute malnutrition. There's millions of children, I think to be exact, around 1.92 million children between the ages of 6 to 59 months are suffering or expected to suffer malnutrition over the next few months. And that includes 433,000 cases of severe acute malnutrition. So they're in the middle of a drought right now. And this intense rainfall that is expected to fall in some parts of Somalia might mean a compounded problem. But unfortunately, we haven't had much in terms of preparation. But there has been press conferences on preparing alertness and quick response in case of something.
0: So realistically, in the months that you get before an El Nino, you can't change how a city's planned, where houses are built or moving farmland. So it's about those alerts. It's about letting people know what effects could be coming and when.
2: As I say, the positive is telecommunications has gotten farther. More people have telephones and mobile phones, particularly smartphones. But then it's about how fast you can do it. And not only do that, but how fast can you get these boats out to rescue people in case of flooding? How many rescue centers do you have? Do you have a coordination center? Do you have a one control unit which will handle all these agencies that are supposed to respond to this? And that's something that the Nairobi County government has said that it's doing. It's set up around 170 rescue centers across the city of Nairobi in places mostly that are known to flood. But these systems, these preparation systems, will be tested in a few weeks. It's a matter of how fast and how efficient these governments are at responding.
1: Thank you so much, Thomas. Appreciate your time today.
2: Thank you.
0: Thanks, Thomas. Before we move on, it's worth picking up on a point Thomas made about radio, providing vital information on El Nino to communities across East Africa. The BBC's language services in the region, including BBC Somali, are covering the issue on radio and social media. And BBC Media Action is planning to step up its broadcasts. You can find useful links in our show notes. A reminder, you're listening to the BBC World Service. This is The Climate Question. I'm Jordan Dunbar. This week, Greg Jackson and I are asking, how prepared are we for a super El Nino? We've heard about the situation in Kenya, but now we move to Peru, because the name El Nino actually comes from this Pacific country. It's a place that will be impacted in two very different ways, and is working to prepare for the impacts of El Nino with a huge building programme.
1: Yeah, and that's why we've got Miguel Aristegui from the charity Practical Action. Today he's in Cusco, Peru. Hello, thank you so much for joining us.
3: Hello, yeah, thank you for having me.
1: Miguel, you've lived through an El Nino before. Can you tell us what it's like where you are?
3: El Nino is quite known for us living in Peru by different ways. So there's usually causing floods, also subsequent harder, drier seasons in some parts of the country.
0: It's divided in two, isn't it, Miguel, that one side of the Andes, which is the Amazon rainforest, becomes much drier and hotter. But then on the other side, and particularly on the coast, you get more rainfall and it can flood. So two very different impacts.
3: Exactly, yes. So our coast is usually quite arid. There is some rainfall, but not so much. But during El Nino periods and occurrences, there is a high degree of rainfall occurring there. And at the same time, drier areas, drier months in the other part of the Andes. And also just recently also increasing the subsequent wildfire season because it's drier than normal. So there risk is higher for next season.
1: Yeah, we've been talking a lot about short-term effects and as well as the long-term effects that go way beyond the El Niño event itself. For that reason, and because of the severity of the impacts, the Peruvian government has decided to put in place a plan. They call it the Reconstruction with Changes, and they put that into place after the quite severe El Niño in 2017. And we read that it's been described as, I'm quoting here, one of the most ambitious in Latin America. Can you tell us what they've actually done?
3: The aims were to target not only physical infrastructure, but also natural infrastructure in the upper parts of selected watersheds, and also, quite importantly, to enhance capacities regarding early warning systems. So I think that the nicest example that we have on progress on this process is the just recent deployment of two weather radars in the coast of Peru, one in Piura, one in Ica. So these weather radars are the first ones that have been deployed in order to feed the early warning chain, which is basic and a very important part of the preparedness and response types of actions that target and aim to prevent the loss of lives and livelihoods. So that has been a real game changer. And for example, for this upcoming season, there's a new climate service that the Weather Service is publishing, which has over 20 rain gauges on one particular part of the eastern part of the city of Lima that monitors per micro watershed. So that, for example, community members, community leaders can have information that's precise, that's more relevant for where they are living. It should lead to preventing the loss of life. So I think that's one example on what can be done, for example, for extreme events such as what could happen in this upcoming rainy season.
0: On the physical and natural infrastructure that you mentioned, can we just explain what that means? By physical, are we talking about things like roads that don't get washed away? And natural, is that helping rivers move water faster and not flood? Just spell some of those out to me.
3: Yes. So as for physical infrastructure, yeah, the process led to the design, as you said, of roads, but also urban drainage systems, so that cities and smaller cities as well are better prepared to cope with the amount of rainfall that occur. So drainage systems that are targeting the new climatic normals and how much rainfall is starting to happen and will happen in the future, I think it's quite important. On the other hand, yeah, natural infrastructure deals mostly with how, for example, the upper parts of watersheds can use ecosystem services so that, for example, infiltration is better addressed in the upper parts of the watershed. So it can be to better infiltrate, or it can be to reduce erosion. It can be to use native species to improve these ecosystem services, for example, for flood risk reduction.
1: Right, okay. And this is where they hold the water back higher up the system so that it doesn't rush all down into where people are living, essentially. The mechanisms you've been describing, though, is that enough for an event that's been dubbed a super El Niño? Like, there's something this strong?
3: Yeah, no, well, definitely, I think the efforts are quite important. But definitely, as for the magnitude of the event that we're witnessing or we will witness, I think, yeah, that can lead us to some questions of how much are we prepared for that in the near future. Yeah.
0: From your work, Miguel, and from those past events, what interventions then are most effective to make sure people are prepared for an event this size?
3: Yes, so that we don't wait up until the last moment where all that we can do, for example, is evacuate. And instead of that, for example, we could maybe pre-position essential elements to take care of health, of also basic needs for places that can be isolated after flood events. I think one particular event that we have, for example, been working on the northern part of the country in Piura, we have been developing a early action plan so that local authorities alongside national authorities can have these escalated approach to take actions. So months ahead can lead to preposition of different elements, not only on the regional emergency offices, but also in the provincial and municipal levels. And that so to speak, simple action can really have a very important outcome, which is that people will not suffer, they will not have a lack of access to basic needs, and local authorities can provide that in an escalated and organized manner. So I think that's also one very powerful way to address not only what will happen, but also what will happen with the time that we have, which is not always available. And also, I think maybe something also important to mention is, I mean, the human toll on these, the mental toll of events such as these also, I think, are complicated to handle. So it's not only things like direct and indirect impacts of disaster, but also, for example, the amount of the anxiety and mental and stress that these can generate people that not only have been directly living in high-risk scenarios, but also that have a memory of recent events, that have heard of events that occur on the past decades. I think that also accumulates over time, and obviously prevent for people to be, you know, for well-being being in the lives of people. So I think that also there should be some approaches in order to maybe deal or to manage with these type of also maybe intangible effects.
0: Thank you, Miguel.
3: Thank you.
1: Yeah, thank you. And thank you for listening. Don't forget, if you have a climate question of your own, then do email it over. It's theclimatequestion@bbc.com.
0: The production team were Diane Richardson, Simon Watts, Ben Andrews, Ricardo McCarthy, Melanie Sturt-Smith and Tom Brignall. I'm Jordan Dunbar.
1: And I'm Greya Jackson. And from all of us, goodbye.
4: Do you know the indigenous name of where you live? Let's hear from Norma Spicer. Spicer's family includes those who fought alongside Louis Riel during the Métis resistance.
5: Métis. Métis. Métis means a person who self-identifies as Métis and is of historic Métis Nation ancestry. They are distinct from other indigenous peoples. The Métis have a history of using this area for farming and introducing the Riverlot system in Edmonton. Riverlots were sectioned off parcels of land which allowed access to the river, wooded areas, and cultivated lands. This system influenced Edmonton's future city landscape and became popular to settlers once the fur trade slowed. In the early 1700s, French and Scottish fur traders married Indigenous women. The descendants of these marriages formed a distinct culture, collective consciousness, and nationhood in Northwest Canada. The Métis were instrumental in forming Western identity, including the creation of Manitoba as a province. Métis. Métis. Métis means a person who self-identifies as Métis and is of historic Métis Nation ancestry. They are distinct from other Indigenous peoples.
4: We're grateful to Pipiguan, Pitaguan, and the City of Edmonton for permission to use these ward-naming videos. Learn more at edmonton.ca/ Indigenous ward names.
6: The Alberta referendum is coming up on October 19th. To help get you ready, Alberta-based creator Gabrielle Barber is breaking down the questions. Question 4. Assuming that all Canadian citizens and permanent residents continue to qualify for public health care and education as they do now, do you support the government of Alberta charging a reasonable fee or premium to individuals with a non-permanent immigration status living in Alberta for their and their families' use of the health care and education systems?
7: First things first, let's translate this into something a bit more digestible, a lot shorter. Should the government of Alberta require anyone on a temporary visa or without permanent residency to pay for public healthcare and for public education? These will include people who are on work visas, study visas, visitors visas, as well as refugees. How does this affect people? Chances are this won't affect you directly, but maybe it'll affect one of your friends. Say you know an international student, and if they get sick or injured, they're going to have to pay to receive receive our public health care. Yes, that includes their long ER waits. Those probably are not going to change. It's a bit unclear as to how this would be implemented in the education sector. Would this include refugee claimants and their families? Would refugees or their sponsors have to pay for their children to receive our public education? This isn't going to change class sizes. In short, voting yes means supporting the government of Alberta in charging anybody on a temporary visa or a non-permanent immigration status for public health care and public education. And voting no means maintaining the status quo and keeping everything free.
6: That was Gabrielle Barber explaining one of the questions on the upcoming Alberta referendum. You can find her online at Gabrielle A. Barber. For more information, visit elections.ab.ca/elections/referendum. 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
5: The longest official war in U.S. history is its 20-year assault on Afghanistan. President George W. Bush began it on grounds the Taliban, which controlled most of the country, refused to surrender Osama bin Laden, the exiled Saudi who claimed credit for attacking the World Trade Center September 11, 2001. 10 years later, under President Obama, bin Laden was found and killed. Yet the war continued for 10 more years. At the end of Trump's first term, he cut a deal with the Taliban. Biden honored the deal. Renowned Indian author Arundhati Roy denounced that war as futile from its beginning.

0: Welcome to Wings, a series of news and current affairs programs by and about women around the world, produced and distributed by the Women's International News Gathering Service.
1: Arundhati Roy is a beloved Indian author of the novel The God of Small Things and the winner of the prestigious Booker Award. Roy is also the author of two powerful anti-war essays written in the aftermath of September 11th tragedies. Both essays were censored by major newspapers and magazines in the United States. Here is Arundhati Roy reading her article, War is Peace.
2: As darkness deepened over Afghanistan on Sunday, the 7th of October, the U.S. government, backed by the International Coalition Against Terror, the new amenable surrogate for the United Nations, launched airstrikes against Afghanistan. TV channels lingered on computer-animated images of cruise missiles, stealth bombers, tomahawks, bunker-busting missiles, and Mark 82 high-drag bombs. All over the world, little boys watched goggle-eyed and stopped clamoring for new video games. The UN, reduced now to an ineffective acronym, wasn't even asked to mandate the airstrikes. As Madeleine Albright once said, the US acts multilaterally when it can, and unilaterally when it must. The evidence against the terrorists was shared amongst friends in the coalition. After conferring, they announced that it didn't matter whether or not the evidence would stand up in a court of law. Thus, in an instant, were centuries of jurisprudence carelessly trashed. Nothing can excuse or justify an act of terrorism, whether it's committed by religious fundamentalists, private militia, people's resistance movements, or whether it's dressed up as a war of retribution by a recognized government. The bombing of Afghanistan is not revenge for New York and Washington. It is yet another act of terror against the people of the world. Each innocent person that is killed must be added to, not set off against, the grisly toll of civilians who died in New York and Washington. People rarely win wars, and governments rarely lose them. People get killed, governments molt and regroup hydra-headed. They first use flags to shrink-wrap people's minds and suffocate real thoughts, and then as ceremonial shrouds to bury the willing dead. On both sides, in Afghanistan as well as America, civilians are now hostage to the actions of their own government. Unknowingly, ordinary people in both countries share a common bond. They have to live with the phenomenon of blind, unpredictable terror. Each batch of bombs that is dropped on Afghanistan is matched by a corresponding escalation of mass hysteria in America about anthrax, more hijackings, and other terrorist acts. There is no easy way out of the spiraling morass of terror and brutality that confronts the world today. It is time now for the human race to hold still, to delve into its wells of collective wisdom, both ancient and modern. What happened on September 11th changed the world forever. Freedom, progress, wealth, technology, war. These words have taken on new meaning. Governments have to acknowledge this transformation and approach their new tasks with a modicum of honesty and humility. Unfortunately, up to now, there has been no sign of any introspection from the leaders of the International Coalition or the Taliban. When he announced the airstrikes, President George Bush said, "We are a peaceful nation." America's favorite ambassador, Tony Blair, who also holds the portfolio of Prime Minister of the UK, echoed him, "We are a peaceful people." So now we know, pigs are horses, girls are boys, war is peace. Speaking at the FBI headquarters a few days later, President Bush said, "This is our calling. This is the calling of the United States of America, the most free nation in the world, a nation built on fundamental values that reject hate, reject violence, rejects murderers, and reject evil. We will not tire." Here is a list of the countries that America has been at war with and bombed since World War II. China, 1945 and 46, 1950 to 53. Korea, 1950 to 53. Guatemala, 1954 and then 1967 to 69. Indonesia, 1958. Cuba, 1959 to 60. The Belgian Congo, 1964. Peru, 1965, Laos, 1964-73, Vietnam, 61-73, Cambodia, 69-70, Grenada, 83, Libya, 86, El Salvador, in the 80s, Nicaragua, in the 80s, Panama, 89, Iraq, 91-99, Bosnia, 95, Sudan, 98, Yugoslavia, 1999, and now Afghanistan. Certainly, it does not tire. This, the most free nation in the world, what freedoms does it uphold? Within its borders, the freedoms of speech, religion, thought, of artistic expression, food habits, sexual preferences, wealth.

to some extent, and many other exemplary wonderful things. Outside its borders, their freedom to dominate, humiliate, and subjugate, usually in the service of America's real religion, the free market. So when the US government christens a war Operation Infinite Justice or Operation Enduring Freedom, we in the Third World feel more than a tremor of fear, because we know that infinite justice for some means infinite injustice for others, and enduring freedom for some means enduring subjugation for others. The International Coalition Against Terror is largely a cabal of the richest countries in the world. Between them, they manufacture and sell almost all of the world's weapons. They possess the largest stockpile of weapons of mass destruction, chemical, biological, and nuclear. They have fought the most wars, account for most of the genocide, subjection, ethnic cleansing, and human rights violations in modern history, and have sponsored, armed, and financed untold numbers of dictators and despots. Between them, they have worshipped, almost deified, the cult of violence and war. For all its appalling sins, the Taliban just isn't in the same league. The Taliban was compounded in the crumbling crucible of rubble, heroin, and landmines in the backwash of the Cold War. Its oldest leaders are in their early 40s. Many of them are disfigured and handicapped, missing an eye, an arm, or a leg. They grew up in a society scarred and devastated by war. Between the Soviet Union and America, over 20 years, about $45 billion worth of arms and ammunition was poured into Afghanistan. The latest weaponry was the only shard of modernity to intrude upon a thoroughly medieval society. Young boys, many of them orphan, who grew up in those times, had guns for toys and never knew the security and comfort of family life, never experienced the company of women. Now, as adults and rulers, the Taliban beat, stone, rape, and brutalize women. They don't seem to know what else to do with them. Years of war has stripped them of gentleness, inured them to kindness and human compassion. Now they've turned their monstrosity on their own people. They dance to the percussive rhythms of bombs raining down on them. With all due respect to President Bush, the people of the world do not have to choose between the Taliban and the US government. All the beauty of human civilization, our art, our music, our literature, lies beyond these two fundamentalist ideological poles. There is as little chance that the people of the world can all become middle-class consumers as there is they will all embrace any one particular religion. The issue is not about good versus evil or Islam versus Christianity as much as it is about space, about how to accommodate diversity, how to contain the impulse towards hegemony. Every kind of hegemony, economic, military, linguistic, religious, and cultural. Any ecologist will tell you how dangerous and fragile a monoculture is. A hegemonic world is like having a government without a healthy opposition. It becomes a kind of dictatorship. It's like putting a plastic bag over the world and preventing it from breathing. Eventually, it will be torn open. 1.5 million Afghan people lost their lives in the 20 years of conflict that preceded this new war. Afghanistan was reduced to rubble, and now the rubble is being pounded into finer dust. By the second day of the airstrikes, US pilots were returning to their bases without dropping their assigned payload of bombs. As one pilot put it, Afghanistan is not, quote, a target-rich environment. At a press briefing at the Pentagon, Donald Rumsfeld, U.S. Defense Secretary, was asked if America had run out of targets. First, we are going to re-hit targets, he said. And second, we're not running out of targets. Afghanistan is. This was greeted with gales of laughter in the briefing room. By the third day of the strike, the U.S. Defense Department boasted that it had, quote, achieved air supremacy over Afghanistan. Did they mean that they had destroyed both, or maybe all 16 of Afghanistan's planes? On the ground in Afghanistan, the Northern Alliance, the Taliban's old enemy, and therefore the International Coalition's new friend, is making headway in its push to capture Kabul. For the archives, let it be said
that the Northern Alliance's track record is not very different from the Taliban. But for now, because it's inconvenient, that little detail is being glossed over. The visible, moderate, acceptable leader of the alliance, Ahmad Shah Massoud, was killed in a suicide bomb attack early in September. The rest of the Northern Alliance is a brittle confederation of brutal warlords, ex-communists, and unbending clerics. It's a disparate group divided along ethnic lines, some of whom have tasted power in Afghanistan in the past. Until the US airstrikes, the Northern Alliance controlled about 5% of the geographical area of Afghanistan. Now, with the coalition's help and air cover, it is poised to topple the Taliban. Meanwhile, Taliban soldiers, sensing imminent defeat, have begun to defect to the alliance. So the fighting forces are busy switching sides and changing uniforms. But in an enterprise as cynical as this one, it seems to matter hardly at all. Love is hate, north is south, peace is war. Among the global powers, there's talk of, quote, putting in a representative government. Or, on the other hand, of restoring the kingdom to Afghanistan's 89-year-old former king, Zahir Shah, who has lived in exile in Rome since 1973. That's the way the game goes. Support Saddam Hussein, then take him out. Finance the Mujahideen, then bomb them to smithereens. Put in Zahir Shah and see if he's going to be a good boy. Is it possible to put in a representative government? Can you place an order for democracy with extra cheese and jalapeno peppers? Reports have begun to trickle in about civilian casualties, about cities emptying out as Afghan civilians flock to the borders which have been closed. Main arterial roads have been blown up or sealed off. Those who have experience of working in Afghanistan say that by early November, food convoys will not be able to reach the millions of Afghans, 7.5 million according to the UN, who run the very real risk of starving to death during the course of this winter. They say that in the days that are left before winter sets in, there can either be a war or an attempt to reach food to the hungry, not both. As a gesture of humanitarian support, the US government airdropped 37,000 packets of emergency rations into Afghanistan. It says it plans to drop a total of 500,000 packets. Aid workers have condemned it as a cynical, dangerous public relations exercise. They say that airdropping food packets is worse than futile. First, because the food will never get to those who really need it, and more dangerously, because those who run out to retrieve the packets risk being blown up by landmines. A tragic arms race. Nevertheless, the food packets had a photo op all to themselves. Their contents were listed in major newspapers. They were vegetarian, we're told, as per Muslim dietary law. Anybody who knows Muslim dietary law knows Muslims are not vegetarian. Each yellow packet, decorated with the American flag, contained rice, peanut butter, bean salads, strawberry jam, crackers, raisins, flatbread, an apple fruit bar, seasoning, matches, a set of plastic cutlery, a serviette, and illustrative user instructions. After 3 years of unremitting drought, an airdropped airline meal in Jalalabad, the level of cultural ineptitude, the failure to understand what months of relentless hunger and grinding poverty really mean, the US government's attempt to use even this abject misery to boost its self-image, beggars description. Reverse the scenario for a moment. Imagine if the Taliban government was to bomb New York City, saying all the while that its real target was the US government and its policies. And suppose during the breaks between the bombing, the Taliban dropped a few thousand packets containing naan and kebabs impaled on an Afghan flag. Would the good people of New York ever find it in themselves to forgive the Afghan government? Even if they were hungry, even if they needed the food, and even if they ate it, how would they ever forgive the insult and the condescension? How would they ever forget the insult, the condescension? Rudy Giuliani, mayor of New York City, returned a gift of $10 million from a Saudi prince because it came with a few words of friendly advice about American policy in the Middle East.
Is pride a luxury that only the rich are entitled to? Far from stamping it out, igniting this kind of rage is what creates terrorism. Hate and retribution don't go back into the box once you've let them out. For every terrorist or his supporter that is killed, hundreds of innocent people are being killed too. And for every 100 innocent people killed, there's a good chance that several future terrorists will be created. And where will all this lead? Setting aside the rhetoric for a moment, consider the fact that the world has not yet found an acceptable definition of what terrorism is. One country's terrorist is too often another's freedom fighter. At the heart of the matter lies the world's deep-seated ambivalence towards violence. Once violence is accepted as a legitimate political instrument, then the morality and political acceptability of terrorists, insurgents, or freedom fighters becomes contentious, bumpy terrain. The US government itself has funded, armed, and sheltered plenty of rebels and insurgents around the world. The CIA and Pakistan's ISI trained and armed the Mujahideen, who in the 80s were seen as terrorists by the government in Soviet-occupied Afghanistan. But President Reagan posed with them for a group portrait and called them the moral equivalent of America's founding fathers. Today, Pakistan, America's ally in this new war, sponsors insurgents who cross the border into Kashmir in India. Pakistan lauds them as freedom fighters. India calls them terrorists. India, for its part, denounces countries who sponsor and abet terrorism. But the Indian Army has, in the past, trained separatist Tamil rebels asking for a homeland in Sri Lanka, the LTTE, responsible for countless acts of bloody terrorism. Just as the CIA abandoned the Mujahideen after they had served its purpose, India abruptly turned its back on the LTTE for a host of political reasons. It was an enraged LTTE suicide bomber who assassinated former Indian Prime Minister Rajiv Gandhi in 1989. It's important for governments and politicians to understand that manipulating these huge, raging human feelings for their own narrow purposes may yield instant results, but eventually and inexorably, they have disastrous consequences. Igniting and exploiting religious sentiments for reasons of political expediency is the most dangerous legacy that governments or politicians can bequeath to any people, including their own. People who live in societies ravaged by religious or communal bigotry know that every religious text, from the Bible to the Bhagavad Gita, can be mined and misinterpreted to justify anything from nuclear war to genocide to corporate globalization. This is not to suggest that the terrorist who perpetrated the outrage on September 11th should not be hunted down and brought to book. They must be. But is war the best way to track them down? Will burning the haystack find you the needle? Or will it escalate the anger and make the world a living hell for all of us? At the end of the day, how many people can you spy on? How many bank accounts can you freeze? How many conversations can you eavesdrop on? How many emails can you intercept? How many letters can you open? How many phones can you tap? Even before September 11th, the CIA had accumulated more information than is humanly possible to process. Sometimes too much data can actually hinder intelligence. Small wonder the US spy satellites completely missed the preparation that preceded India's nuclear test in 1998. The sheer scale of the surveillance will become a logistical, ethical, and civil rights nightmare. It will drive everybody clean crazy. And freedom, that precious, precious thing, will be the first casualty. It's already hurt and hemorrhaging dangerously. Governments across the world are cynically using the prevailing paranoia to promote their own interests. All kinds of unpredictable political forces are being unleashed. Every day that the war goes on, raging emotions are being let loose into the world. The international press has little or no independent access to the war zone. In any case, mainstream media, particularly in the US, has more or less rolled over
allowing itself to be tickled on the stomach with press handouts from military men and government officials. Afghan radio stations have been destroyed by the bombing. The Taliban has always been deeply suspicious of the press. In the propaganda war, there is no accurate estimate of how many people have been killed or how much destruction has taken place. In the absence of reliable information, wild rumors spread.

Please stop the war now. Enough people have died. The smart missiles are just not smart enough. They're blowing up whole warehouses of suppressed fury. President George Bush recently boasted, "When I take action, I'm not going to fire a $2 million missile at a $10 empty tent and hit a camel in the butt. It's going to be decisive." President Bush should know that there are no targets in Afghanistan that will give his missiles their money's worth. Perhaps if only to balance his books, he should develop some cheaper missiles to use on cheaper targets and cheaper lives in the poor countries of the world. But then, that may not make good business sense to the coalition's weapons manufacturers. It wouldn't make any sense at all, for example, to the Carlyle Group, described by the Industry Standard as the world's largest private equity firm, with $12 billion under management. Carlyle invests in the defense sector and makes its money from military conflicts and weapons spending. Carlyle is run by men with impeccable credentials. Former U.S. Defense Secretary Frank Carlucci is Carlyle's chairman and managing director. He was a college roommate of Donald Rumsfeld's. Carlyle's other partners include former U.S. Secretary of State James A. Baker III, George Soros, Fred Malik, George Bush Sr.'s campaign manager. An American paper, the Baltimore Chronicle and Sentinel, says that former President George Bush Sr. is reported to be seeking investments for the Carlyle Group from Asian markets. He's reportedly paid not inconsiderable sums of money to make presentations to potential government clients. Ho-hum, as the tired saying goes. It's all in the family. Then there's that other branch of traditional family business, oil. Remember, President George Bush Jr. and Vice President Dick Cheney both made their fortunes working in the U.S. oil industry. Turkmenistan, which borders the northwest of Afghanistan, holds the world's third largest gas reserves and an estimated 6 billion barrels of oil reserves. Enough, experts say, to meet American energy needs for the next 30 years, or a developing country's energy requirements for a couple of centuries. America has always viewed oil as a security consideration and protected it by any means it deemed necessary. Few of us doubt that its military presence in the Gulf has little to do with its concern for human rights and almost entirely to do with its strategic interest in oil. Oil and gas from the Caspian region currently move northward to the European market. Geographically and politically, Iran and Russia are major impediments to American interests. In 1998, Dick Cheney, then CEO of Halliburton, a major player in the oil industry, said, "I can't think of a time when we've had a region emerge as suddenly to become as strategically significant as the Caspian. It's almost as if the opportunities have arisen overnight." True enough, for some years now, an American oil giant called Unocal has been negotiating with the Taliban for permission to construct an oil pipeline through Afghanistan to Pakistan and out to the Arabian Sea. From here, Unocal hopes to access the lucrative emerging markets in South and Southeast Asia. In December 1997, a delegation of Taliban mullahs traveled to America and even met U.S. State Department officials and Unocal executives in Houston. At that time, the Taliban's taste for public executions and its treatment of Afghan women were not made out to be the crimes against humanity that they are now. Over the next 6 months, pressure from hundreds of outraged American feminist groups was brought to bear on the Clinton administration. Fortunately, they managed to scuttle the deal. And now comes the U.S. oil industry's big chance. In America, the arms industry, the oil industry, the major media networks, and indeed U.S. foreign policy are all controlled by the same business combines. Therefore, it would be foolish to expect this talk of guns and oil and defense deals to get any real play in the media. In any case, to a distraught, confused people whose pride has just been wounded, whose loved ones have been tragically killed, whose anger is fresh and sharp, the inanities about the clash of civilizations and the good versus evil discourse home in unerringly. They are cynically doled out by government spokesmen like a daily dose of vitamins.

or antidepressant. Regular medication ensures that mainland America continues to remain the enigma it has always been, a curiously insular people administered by a pathologically meddlesome, promiscuous government. And what of the rest of us, the numb recipients of this onslaught of what we know to be preposterous propaganda? The daily consumers of the lies and brutality smeared in peanut butter and strawberry jam, being airdropped into our minds just like those yellow food packets. Shall we look away and eat because we are hungry? Or shall we stare unblinking at the grim theater unfolding in Afghanistan until we retch collectively and say in one voice that we have had enough? As the first year of the new millennium rushes to a close,